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1: Nigel Farage has been holding a victory rally after Reform UK took more than 1,000 seats in the local elections. He's addressed a crowd in Chelmsford after Labour had the worst set of results in decades.
2: We fought this election campaign on a big national slogan. It said, vote, reform and...
3: get Starmer out!
2: And I tell you what, he'll be gone by the middle of the summer, the most unpatriotic, worst, least prepared Prime Minister we've ever seen in this country, and we will have seen the back of him. We should be proud of that as well.
1: Meanwhile, Cabinet ministers are rallying around the PM as calls for him to quit intensify. Earlier, Sir Keir Starmer insisted he wasn't going anywhere. Labour has also faced a drubbing in Wales, where it lost control of the Senate, and First Minister Eleanor Morgan was forced to quit after losing her seat.
4: Over 100 years of winning in Wales ends today. We have a lot of lessons to learn. It is important that we take the time to reflect on that. There will be a need for us to ask some very serious questions about where we go in future.
1: The picture's not looking good for the Conservatives either. They've also had significant losses, losing almost 500 seats. But leader Kemi Badenoch is remaining upbeat.
5: The Conservatives are coming back. I promised to renew this party. I said that we were going to rebuild after our worst defeat ever, and we can see those signs of renewal everywhere that we are standing.
1: The big story for the Greens was snatching the mayoralty of Hackney away from Labour. Lib Dems also did well and are now the second biggest party in England. In Scotland, SNP leader John Swinney kept his seat and is confident of success for his party.
6: There's still some results that, many results that have yet to come in. What I'm certain about is the SNP is going to be the leading party in the Scottish Parliament after these elections, and we will be so by a very considerable margin.
1: Counts will continue throughout the weekend. That's the latest from Radio News Hub. I'm David Hall.
7: European airlines should consider switching to US-made jet fuel. It's because of rising concerns over shortages caused by the Iran oil crisis. The International Air Transport Association, which represents carriers, says its European members could ease some pressure by changing the type of fuel they use. The South East Water Chief Executive is set to step down after pressure from MPs. This comes just a week after the company's former chairman resigned due to the report from government. The report explained the company's response to supply issues across Kent and Sussex, in which thousands of customers were unable to access tap water, shower or flush their toilets during outages between November and January. And consumers are making fewer visits to the shops as the ongoing Middle East conflict drags down confidence. Over March and April, to cancel out any distortion from this year's earlier Easter, total footfall across the UK was down 3.9% on the same period last year.
1: Scattered heavy showers throughout the morning in Wales and the Midlands. Rain will move across Scotland, Northern Ireland and Northern England. Warm in the south but colder further north, a high of 21 degrees Celsius.
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0: Bentrovati.
3: Grüß Gott.
0: Kalosorisete.
3: Vitame.
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1: Cabinet ministers are rallying around the Prime Minister after calls for him to quit. It comes after Labour's worst local election defeat in decades. The party's lost more than 1,000 seats, with many going to Reform UK, who are now the biggest party in England. Reform UK's regional director for Yorkshire and the Humber is Roger Tattersall.
2: Our candidates have been out there on the doorsteps tirelessly for the last several months, working hard to talk to people, to listen to people, not just talk at them and demand their vote. And that's absolutely key.
1: Lib Dems and the Greens also made significant gains, but Robert White, a losing Labour candidate for the Hemsworth ward in Wakefield, says it's a disappointing day.
3: It's a big loss for us, obviously. We're looking to rebuild next year, definitely starting now. We know it's a loss today, but we're going to bounce back and we're going to be about even stronger.
1: All eyes are now on Sir Keir Starmer after some Labour MPs called for the PM to set out a timetable for his departure from Downing Street. Chancellor Rachel Reeves, Defence Secretary John Healey and Transport Secretary Heidi Alexander have all shared supportive messages on social media. Political consultant Ed Jacobs from the Public Affairs Company says Keir Starmer's days are certainly numbered.
4: Keir Starmer will not be Prime Minister come the next general election. Everyone within the Labour Party and I think all serious political commentators recognise that he is just so unpopular that he just cannot lead his party into the next election. The question now is at what point he decides to go or someone decides to mount a leadership contest.
1: In Wales, Labour have been dealt a further blow after losing control of the Senate to Plaid Cymru, and First Minister Eleanor Morgan was forced to quit after losing her seat. Plaid Cymru's leader, Reid ap Iorwerth, is delighted.
5: Plaid Cymru is ready to serve, not just those who entrusted their vote to us here, but all of the citizens of Wales that have a stake in our nation's future.
1: In Scotland, the SNP leader John Swinney is confident they'll be the biggest party. That's the latest from Radio News Hub. I'm David Hall.
6: European airlines should consider switching to US-made jet fuel. It's because of rising concerns over shortages caused by the Iran oil crisis. The International Air Transport Association, which represents carriers, says its European members could ease some pressure by changing the type of fuel they use. The South East Water Chief Executive is set to step down after pressure from MPs. This comes just a week after the company's former chairman resigned due to the report from government. The report explained the company's response to supply issues across Kent and Sussex, in which thousands of customers were unable to access tap water, shower or flush their toilets during outages between November and January. And consumers are making fewer visits to the shops as the ongoing Middle East conflict drags down confidence. Over March and April, to cancel out any distortion from this year's earlier Easter, total footfall across the UK was down 3.9% on the same period last year.
1: Scattered heavy showers throughout the morning in Wales and the Midlands. Rain will move across Scotland, Northern Ireland and Northern England. Warm in the south but colder further north, a high of 21 degrees Celsius.
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1: Nigel Farage has been holding a victory rally after Reform UK took more than 1,000 seats in the local elections. He's addressed a crowd in Chelmsford after Labour had the worst set of results in decades.
2: We fought this election campaign on a big national slogan. It said, vote, reform and...
3: get Starmer out!
2: And I tell you what, he'll be gone by the middle of the summer, the most unpatriotic, worst, least prepared Prime Minister we've ever seen in this country, and we will have seen the back of him. We should be proud of that as well.
1: Meanwhile, Cabinet ministers are rallying around the PM as calls for him to quit intensify. Earlier, Sir Keir Starmer insisted he wasn't going anywhere. Labour has also faced a drubbing in Wales, where it lost control of the Senate, and First Minister Eleanor Morgan was forced to quit after losing her seat.
4: Over 100 years of winning in Wales ends today. We have a lot of lessons to learn. It is important that we take the time to reflect on that. There will be a need for us to ask some very serious questions about where we go in future.
1: The picture's not looking good for the Conservatives either. They've also had significant losses, losing almost 500 seats. But leader Kemi Badenoch is remaining upbeat.
5: The Conservatives are coming back. I promised to renew this party. I said that we were going to rebuild after our worst defeat ever, and we can see those signs of renewal everywhere that we are standing.
1: The big story for the Greens was snatching the mayoralty of Hackney away from Labour. Lib Dems also did well and are now the second biggest party in England. In Scotland, SNP leader John Swinney kept his seat and is confident of success for his party.
6: There's still some results that have yet to come in. What I'm certain about is the SNP is going to be the leading party in the Scottish Parliament after these elections, and we will be so by a very considerable margin.
1: Counts will continue throughout the weekend. That's the latest from Radio News Hub. I'm David Hall.
7: European airlines should consider switching to US-made jet fuel. It's because of rising concerns over shortages caused by the Iran oil crisis. The International Air Transport Association, which represents carriers, says its European members could ease some pressure by changing the type of fuel they use. The South East Water Chief Executive is set to step down after pressure from MPs. This comes just a week after the company's former chairman resigned due to the report from government. The report explained the company's response to supply issues across Kent and Sussex, in which thousands of customers were unable to access tap water, shower or flush their toilets during outages between November and January. And consumers are making fewer visits to the shops as the ongoing Middle East conflict drags down confidence. Over March and April, to cancel out any distortion from this year's earlier Easter, total footfall across the UK was down 3.9% on the same period last year.
1: Scattered heavy showers throughout the morning in Wales and the Midlands. Rain will move across Scotland, Northern Ireland and Northern England. Warm in the south but colder further north, a high of 21 degrees Celsius.
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0: This is the news from Share Radio in London.
1: Cabinet ministers are rallying around the Prime Minister after calls for him to quit. It comes after Labour's worst local election defeat in decades. The party's lost more than 1,000 seats, with many going to Reform UK, who are now the biggest party in England. Reform UK's regional director for Yorkshire and the Humber is Roger Tattersall.
2: Our candidates have been out there on the doorsteps tirelessly for the last several months, working hard to talk to people, to listen to people, not just talk at them and demand their vote. And that's absolutely key.
1: Lib Dems and the Greens also made significant gains, but Robert White, a losing Labour candidate for the Hemsworth ward in Wakefield, says it's a disappointing day.
3: It's a big loss for us, obviously. We're looking to rebuild next year, definitely starting now. We know it's a loss today, but we're going to bounce back and we're going to be back even stronger.
1: All eyes are now on Sir Keir Starmer after some Labour MPs called for the PM to set out a timetable for his departure from Downing Street. Chancellor Rachel Reeves, Defence Secretary John Healey and Transport Secretary Heidi Alexander have all shared supportive messages on social media. Political consultant Ed Jacobs from the Public Affairs Company says Keir Starmer's days are certainly numbered.
4: Keir Starmer will not be Prime Minister come the next general election. Everyone within the Labour Party and I think all serious political commentators recognise that he is just so unpopular that he just cannot lead his party into the next election. The question now is at what point he decides to go or someone decides to mount a leadership contest.
1: In Wales, Labour have been dealt a further blow after losing control of the Senate to Plaid Cymru, and First Minister Eleanor Morgan was forced to quit after losing her seat. Plaid Cymru's leader, Reid ap Iorwerth, is delighted.
5: Plaid Cymru is ready to serve, not just those who entrusted their vote to us here, but all of the citizens of Wales that have a stake in our nation's future.
1: In Scotland, the SNP leader John Swinney is confident they'll be the biggest party. That's the latest from Radio News Hub. I'm David Hall.
6: European airlines should consider switching to US-made jet fuel. It's because of rising concerns over shortages caused by the Iran oil crisis. The International Air Transport Association, which represents carriers, says its European members could ease some pressure by changing the type of fuel they use. The South East Water Chief Executive is set to step down after pressure from MPs. This comes just a week after the company's former chairman resigned due to the report from government. The report explained the company's response to supply issues across Kent and Sussex, in which thousands of customers were unable to access tap water, shower or flush their toilets during outages between November and January. And consumers are making fewer visits to the shops as the ongoing Middle East conflict drags down confidence. Over March and April, to cancel out any distortion from this year's earlier Easter, total footfall across the UK was down 3.9% on the same period last year.
1: Scattered heavy showers throughout the morning in Wales and the Midlands. Rain will move across Scotland, Northern Ireland and Northern England. Warm in the south but colder further north, a high of 21 degrees Celsius.
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1: Sir Keir Starmer has insisted he will not quit as Prime Minister despite a catastrophic set of election results for Labour.
2: They are tough results, I accept that. They reflect voters who don't feel that their lives have changed enough or quickly enough, and that's been going on for a long time. We were elected to deal with that, and I'm not going to walk away from that responsibility.
1: The ruling party hemorrhaged support in former strongholds while Reform UK made huge gains. Plaid Cymru became the largest party in the Senate election. Reform UK came second, pushing Labour into third and ending a century-long run of election success in Wales. Now that left outgoing First Minister Eleanor Morgan without a seat. Ms Morgan says the PM needs to refocus.
3: Keir Starmer was not standing in this election. I was standing, and I'm taking responsibility. There are lessons for the Prime Minister. He needs to think about focusing, I think, on the working classes to make sure that we see a better redistribution of wealth across our nation.
1: In Scotland, the SNP won a fifth successive Scottish Parliament election, but fell short of an overall majority at Holyrood. In other news, a man who moderated multiple dark web sites which shared indecent images of children has been sentenced to 6 years in prison. 36-year-old Matthew Slate held prominent positions across six more child abuse forums. A ninth person has been arrested in connection with an arson attack on Jewish community ambulances in Golders Green. Four ambulances belonging to Hatzola, a volunteer-led service, were destroyed back in March. And Sir David Attenborough has been hailed as a remarkable man at a star-studded concert celebrating his 100th birthday. That's the latest from Radio News Hub. I'm Grace McIntosh.
4: European airlines should consider switching to US-made jet fuel. It's because of rising concerns over shortages caused by the Iran oil crisis. The International Air Transport Association, which represents carriers, says its European members could ease some pressure by changing the type of fuel they use. The South East Water Chief Executive is set to step down after pressure from MPs. This comes just a week after the company's former chairman resigned due to the report from government. The report explained the company's response to supply issues across Kent and Sussex, in which thousands of customers were unable to access tap water, shower or flush their toilets during outages between November and January. And consumers are making fewer visits to the shops as the ongoing Middle East conflict drags down confidence. Over March and April, to cancel out any distortion from this year's earlier Easter, total footfall across the UK was down 3.9% on the same period last year.
1: Some showers across southern Scotland and northeast England, heavier ones developing across Wales. Dry elsewhere, with it staying warm in the south, highs of 21 degrees Celsius.
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1: A historic shift in British politics, the words of Reform UK's leader Nigel Farage, as the party are waking up to more election success.
2: And we fought this election campaign on a big national slogan. It said, vote, reform and...
3: get Starmer out!
2: And I tell you what, he'll be gone by the middle of the summer.
1: Reform UK won hundreds of seats and took control of more councils in England, including its first London borough in Havering. It was a thrashing for Labour, who in addition to losing seats across the north of England and Midlands to Reform, also lost support to the Greens in its former strongholds in inner city London. In Scotland, the SNP won a fifth successive Scottish Parliament election, but they fell short of an overall majority at Holyrood. The First Minister says he's happy with his re-election.
4: I'm delighted to have been re-elected by the people of Perth and North to serve in the Scottish Parliament over the next parliamentary term. It's an astonishing privilege to be elected to serve on behalf of the people of this community, and I pledge, as I have pledged at every election that I've won, to serve everybody that I represent.
1: It was a different story in Wales, where the current First Minister, Eleanor Morgan, lost her seat and resigned as Welsh Labour leader. Plaid Cymru is now the country's largest party, followed by Reform, and Labour fell to third after more than a century in power. Miss Morgan says the party has a lot to reflect on.
5: Winning in Wales ends today. We have a lot of lessons to learn. It is important that we take the time to reflect on that.
1: In other news, a man has been charged with sending hateful messages to a Muslim organisation and the Israeli embassy. 30-year-old Nick Daly is also charged with possession of an offensive weapon. And Tess Daly and Vernon Kay have announced they're separating after 22 years of marriage. The couple said it's a mutual decision. That's the latest from Radio News Hub. I'm Grace McIntosh.
6: The FTSE 100 ended a losing week on the back foot as investors weighed UK local election results and fresh clashes between the US and Iran in the Middle East. The FTSE 100 closed down 43 points and for the week fell 1.4%. Brent crude is trading up at $101 a barrel. Millions of car finance payouts hang in the balance as the UK watchdog signalled that its compensation scheme faces further delays, changes or potential collapse ahead of legal battles. The Financial Conduct Authority told motor finance firms to prepare for the possible scenario that its redress scheme will not go ahead at all. The regulatory body is facing four separate legal challenges from parties who are not happy with its plans. TG Jones faces being put into administration by the end of July if restructuring plans aren't approved. Medela Capital, the owner of the chain that was formerly WH Smith's High Street Shops, intends to close up to 150 stores and says there could be job losses as a result. And Burberry's annual financial results are out on Thursday.
1: Some showers across southern Scotland and northeast England, heavier ones developing across Wales. Dry elsewhere, with it staying warm in the south, highs of 21 degrees Celsius.
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1: A historic shift in British politics, the words of Reform UK's leader Nigel Farage, as the party are waking up to more election success.
2: And we fought this election campaign on a big national slogan. It said, vote, reform and...
3: get Starmer out!
2: And I tell you what, he'll be gone by the middle of the summer.
1: Reform UK won hundreds of seats and took control of more councils in England, including its first London borough in Havering. It was a thrashing for Labour, who in addition to losing seats across the north of England and Midlands to Reform, also lost support to the Greens in its former strongholds in inner city London. In Scotland, the SNP won a fifth successive Scottish Parliament election, but they fell short of an overall majority at Holyrood. The First Minister says he's happy with his re-election.
4: I'm delighted to have been re-elected by the people of Perth and North to serve in the Scottish Parliament over the next parliamentary term. It's an astonishing privilege to be elected to serve on behalf of the people of this community, and I pledge, as I have pledged at every election that I've won, to serve everybody that I represent.
1: It was a different story in Wales, where the current First Minister, Eleanor Morgan, lost her seat and resigned as Welsh Labour leader. Plaid Cymru is now the country's largest party, followed by Reform, and Labour fell to third after more than a century in power. Miss Morgan says the party has a lot to reflect on.
5: Winning in Wales ends today. We have a lot of lessons to learn. It is important that we take the time to reflect on that.
1: In other news, a man has been charged with sending hateful messages to a Muslim organisation and the Israeli embassy. 30-year-old Nick Daly is also charged with possession of an offensive weapon. And Tess Daly and Vernon Kay have announced they're separating after 22 years of marriage. The couple said it's a mutual decision. That's the latest from Radio News Hub. I'm Grace McIntosh.
6: The FTSE 100 ended a losing week on the back foot as investors weighed UK local election results and fresh clashes between the US and Iran in the Middle East. The FTSE 100 closed down 43 points and for the week fell 1.4%. Brent crude is trading up at $101 a barrel. Millions of car finance payouts hang in the balance as the UK watchdog signalled that its compensation scheme faces further delays, changes or potential collapse ahead of legal battles. The Financial Conduct Authority told motor finance firms to prepare for the possible scenario that its redress scheme will not go ahead at all. The regulatory body is facing four separate legal challenges from parties who are not happy with its plans. TG Jones faces being put into administration by the end of July if restructuring plans aren't approved. Medela Capital, the owner of the chain that was formerly WH Smith's High Street Shops, intends to close up to 150 stores and says there could be job losses as a result. And Burberry's annual financial results are out on Thursday.
1: Some showers across southern Scotland and northeast England, heavier ones developing across Wales. Dry elsewhere, with it staying warm in the south, highs of 21 degrees Celsius.
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1: The Prime Minister is under increasing pressure to resign after Labour suffered heavy election losses across the UK. In England, Labour lost control of 37 councils, with more than 1,300 councillors losing their seats. Some backbench MPs are openly calling on Sir Keir to set out a timetable for his departure, but the PM has vowed to push on.
2: They reflect voters who don't feel that their lives have changed enough or quickly enough, and that's been going on for a long time. We were elected to deal with that, and I'm not going to walk away from that responsibility and plunge the country into chaos.
1: Where Labour have fallen, Reform have surged. Speaking in Essex yesterday, leader Nigel Farage celebrated the party's victories.
3: Us getting 53 of the 77 seats is unbelievable. In fact, we haven't just crushed the red wall. Today in Essex, we've crushed the blue wall as well. It is an amazing achievement.
1: In Wales, Labour lost for the first time in history. Plaid Cymru become the largest party in the Senedd. Reform UK came second, pushing Labour into third, leaving outgoing First Minister Eleanor Morgan without a seat. While in Scotland, the SNP held on to win its fifth successive Scottish Parliament election, but failed to get an overall majority at Holyrood. In other news, a man has appeared in court for allegedly abusing members of the Orthodox Jewish community on a bus in London. James Agus of Hackney is accused of making the comments in Stamford Hill on Thursday. And a new survey has revealed how first-time buyers are achieving their dream home on a budget. According to Nationwide Building Society, two-thirds bought a doer-upper that needed renovation work to save money. That's the latest from Radio News Hub. I'm Grace McIntosh.
4: The FTSE 100 ended a losing week on the back foot as investors weighed UK local election results and fresh clashes between the US and Iran in the Middle East. The FTSE 100 closed down 43 points and for the week fell 1.4%. Brent crude is trading up at $101 a barrel. Millions of car finance payouts hang in the balance as the UK watchdog signalled that its compensation scheme faces further delays, changes or potential collapse ahead of legal battles. The Financial Conduct Authority told motor finance firms to prepare for the possible scenario that its redress scheme will not go ahead at all. The regulatory body is facing four separate legal challenges from parties who are not happy with its plans. TG Jones faces being put into administration by the end of July if restructuring plans aren't approved. Medela Capital, the owner of the chain that was formerly WH Smith's High Street Shops, intends to close up to 150 stores and says there could be job losses as a result. And Burberry's annual financial results are out on Thursday.
1: Heavy showers developing across Wales and the Midlands, dry elsewhere with it staying warm in the south but cooler further north. Highs of 21 degrees Celsius.
0: 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The bigger picture. Going behind the headlines of the biggest economic and political stories of the day.
5: This is Simon Rose. Welcome to The Bigger Picture, where we are going to be talking to Tim Evans, who, as regular listeners will know, is Professor of Business and Political Economy at Middlesex University in London. Tim, where would you like to begin today?
6: I think we've got to start with an issue that's mounting in importance, youth unemployment. Years ago, if you were in the UK, you tended to hear how severe youth unemployment was in countries like Greece or Spain or Italy. It seemed certainly in the 1990s and the noughties that sort of on the northern shores of the Mediterranean, lots of rather beautiful countries with gorgeous climates somehow could not find a way to unemploy sort of young people, be they people sort of above 18 or already below 30. And that was always odd, wasn't it, given they had such beautiful climates, and so many cafes, restaurants, so much hospitality, all the sorts of things, all the sort of jobs that often are associated with young people, not least when they're students, when they're studying, leaving school or whatever. Yet here we are today, and although the UK national unemployment rate currently is hovering. It's been going up recently, but it's been sort of hovering what you might loosely call around 5%. Youth unemployment, the jobless rate has become quite serious. For 16 to 24-year-olds, it's now around the 15.8, the 16.1, let's call it nearly 16%. So just to be clear, youth unemployment, as defined by the 16 to 24-year-olds, they are more than three times more likely to be unemployed than people in the higher age brackets. And if you want to actually put that into terms of human life, then approximately 740,000 young people are unemployed. And that's really important because it's an increase of nearly 100,000 on 2024. What's really, really serious, I think, is that we've got now nearly a million young people. It's about 12.8, nearly 13% of all young people are what technically, what sociologists or demographers or statisticians call NEET, which is they're not in education, not in employment, and crucially, they're not in training. And that means that by, you know, if you really look at the European Union average, if you look at the developed world, the advanced democracies, it means that Britain is starting to seriously underperform our competitors. And I don't think 5 or certainly 10 years ago, there were many people who saw this rather sorry state of affairs looming. We can discuss the drivers, but it is quite a significant problem. And it's really important because when you're in that age group, you know, when you're certainly 16 to 24, maybe engaged in education, engaged in training, you know, you're finding your way, you're doing your first school leavers job. Mm. We all remember the first jobs we did. I certainly remember mine with a degree of sort of mix of horror and hilarity. It's where you sort of gaining confidence, and it's where you start to find your way, create your own luck. It's where you get experiences of working with older people. So if you lose out in that cohort, it really can have ongoing and detrimental effects as you get older. So I think for me, it's very, very serious indeed.
5: And what reason is there for this? I mean, presumably there are many, but what are the main reasons?
6: I think there are four. Some are obvious, some are less obvious. I think the first one is what you might call cost pressures. Businesses have certainly slowed down with their junior hiring, for example, due to higher national insurance levels and minimum wage floors for younger workers. I mean, you know, clearly some of the interventions that both this government and the previous Tory government made with ever higher taxes has had an adverse and detrimental effect on this cohort. I think there's another factor, which is what you might call the AI double squeeze. I think rapid AI adoption is automating many entry-level tasks that were traditionally used to train new workers. And that's leading to partly record low vacancies, but all sort of, you know, serious doom and gloom, even if you have done education, for example, higher education, and you're a young graduate, you might be 21, 22, 23. The other two are, and we've got to acknowledge them, I think it's, you know, what you might call a degree of health and inactivity. Economic inactivity has risen sharply due to long-term sickness, particularly mental health conditions, and particularly, dare I say, in that group, young men. You know, let's not forget, we live in a country where around 7.5 million people are on an NHS waiting list. That's not all older people. Mm. You know, a lot of young people have problems and certainly mental health issues. And there are not only are the mental health waiting lists in this country appalling, but also there are huge regional and local variations. And one of the worst areas, and this is often forgotten in our national conversation, sometimes we talk about the challenges that are faced in the NHS in Wales, but in many ways the worst area, I have to say, and it's very sad we overlook it, is Northern Ireland. But the last element is, I suppose it's I would call it a skills mismatch. Employers increasingly demand almost impossible levels of experience for entry-level roles. And this means that even if you are, for example, a graduate, you get stuck in a cycle where they can't get a job without the experience and they can't gain the experience without a job.
5: Yes.
6: So I do think a lot of young people, you know, it's certainly not laziness or sloth. High taxes, high regulations, the rapid adoption of AI, health issues, and the skills mismatch. It's what I would call, Simon, it's a perfect storm, really.
5: One thing that worries me, I mean, all right, so clearly government can do something to improve this, but companies obviously are taking advantage of the fact that they can get AI to do young people's jobs. But if you stop young people coming into a firm, well, think on a generation. Who are the new, you know, the people who are currently running the firms are going to retire. Who is actually going to be around to fill the more senior roles if you don't have a young intake?
6: Indeed. Now, of course, I mean, let's reverse this and say, I mean, we've acknowledged that having an unemployment rate of, you know, roughly 16% is very serious. But if you reverse it, it means that, what, 84% of young people are in education or in training or increasingly they're starting their own businesses, you know. So we, you know, it's important we don't get this out of perspective. The key point here is that by international comparison, whereas Britain used to be a leader, it used to have a very flexible, very dynamic labour market, and there were lots of opportunities for young people, that's not the case now. I think building on the point you're making, you and I grew up in a world, particularly in the 1970s and the 80s, where in this country, Margaret Thatcher was unleashing the global forces of competition. And the reality was that lots of the traditional industries, and we could think of mining, we could think of shipbuilding, we could think of, you know, steel, all kinds of those old heavy industries that were really, really born actually rooted in the 19th century, you know, an awful lot of change came their way and an awful lot of jobs, predominantly traditional working class jobs, were simply let go. They were got rid of. I think the sort of technology that's coming along now, AI, robotics, you know, the Internet of Things, we're speaking on a day when Amazon launched its first sort of drone delivery service or experimented successfully with a drone delivery in this country. I think that that revolution is marching on, and that lots of sort of what you might call white collar or service sector jobs that then became available, they're now going to go into an equally competitive world. But it isn't just other humans we're competing with, it's going to be all kinds of tech. So there really is a revolution afoot. What this means for regulation, you know, the tension between consumer-led standards, bottom-up consumer-led standards versus top-down politically driven regulation or high taxes or versus lower taxes with the idea of creating more wealth or having big government and big government that tries to do all welfare and all healthcare versus maybe a more balanced and dynamic mixed economy. These are all conversations that really can only be had both politically and through the ballot box. But at the moment, it seems to me that there is a big cohort of young people who are at the brunt of this revolution in a way that some of those traditional working class workers were back in the 70s and the 80s.
5: Yeah. That's a good moment, Tim, for us to pause before we change topics.
0: Sharing ideas about money. This is Share Radio.
5: This is Simon Rose. You're listening to The Bigger Picture, where Tim Evans of Middlesex University has just been talking about youth and employment. Where do we turn now, Tim?
6: Well, I think we've got to turn to an announcement that Sir Tony Blair, the former Labour Prime Minister, has made since we spoke last time. Rather cheekily, Sir Tony Blair has his own think tank, or he has become his own think tank. It's called the Tony Blair Institute. And whenever they come up with a really big idea, it is Sir Tony Blair who grabs the media limelight. So it's his way as a former Prime Minister, I think, one of the ways in which he remains relevant and contributes to our national policy debate. And quite remarkably, considering he is a former Labour Party leader and Prime Minister, he said that the UK state pension in its current form, and I quote, is outdated, it's rigid, and it's increasingly unaffordable. And the real headline here is that he has proposed abolishing the state pension in its current form by 2030, and he wants to replace it with a new model, which is designed to address the mounting fiscal pressures of an aging population, both on our economy and our capacity to create wealth, but also on what I think he thinks is an ever more onerous tax burden and also a bloated public sector. So the headlines here are that for Tony Blair, and this is really radical. I mean, this is some of the most radical policy thinking for almost 100 years. He basically thinks that the state pension age, you know, which is, I think, 67 at the moment, that uniformity should be got rid of, and that the fixed retirement age should be removed. Instead, individuals basically should choose when they want to retire, and that their annual payments should be personalised based on their age and their health status, for example, potentially using NHS records to determine life expectancy. He's outright, I mean, he's almost more Thatcher than the Tories when he wants to scrap the triple lock. He thinks that's, and I quote, an unaffordable cost escalator, and that it should be replaced with a smoothed link to median earnings. He wants greater mid-career flexibilities. Workers should be allowed to borrow from their future pension entitlement to fund periods of unemployment, retraining, or caring responsibility, later rebuilding the fund through higher national insurance contributions. Now, this is not a million miles away from the sort of welfare models that you see in the more advanced and dynamic economies. I can think of places like Singapore. We could talk about Hong Kong. Mm. He also wants to introduce what he calls a lifespan fund, and this would replace universal state pension with a flexible notional fund where individuals build up an entitlement through active contributions such as I've said, work, caring or study. Very, very similar, that it's not that dissimilar to what they have in Singapore, something they call the Singaporean health savings accounts. The idea that you have to, in a mandated way, you have to save by law a proportion of your income, and that can be used for things like health and parts of your life. He's almost picking up that idea, rebranding it, polishing it, and slightly adapting it. Mm. So, but in a nutshell, what's really important, I think, about what Tony Blair has said, there are two things. Three things. One is not only the idea, but two, he's suggesting if we don't do this, then in some way the British public sector is going to get into serious trouble. This will, I mean, I'm going to use pretty stark language, but I think he thinks that this, if we don't make these reforms, then our welfare state as we know it is heading towards bankruptcy. And the last thing is just repeat, in a way, this is more Thatcherite than Thatcher. I mean, Thatcher opened up British industry to more competitive forces, but she never really got onto health or the welfare state. Tony Blair's putting his...
5: And he may well be right, but of course, I almost tune out when I think, well, this is a man on a massive index-linked civil service pension, or a parliamentary pension. His pension will be index-linked for the rest of his life. And to say pension, not something that would ever concern him. I mean, how much on earth are the extraordinary index-linked pensions that the state provides, which are not funded except from taxes from you and me and everybody else in the private sector, why should they not be dealt with first before the fact that many people have worked their entire lives contributing to national insurance and to taxation? Why should they necessarily suffer? Our pension, old age pension, is not massively generous compared to many other countries. I'm sure it needs reform, but aren't there other things that need reform sooner and earlier than that?
6: I can't obviously speak for Tony Blair, but I suspect, you know, as a sommelier of his political atmospherics over the last 30 years, I suspect, Simon, very, very simply put, he would agree with you that if he was really talking truth to power and truth to the country, he would say, I agree, that it isn't just the state pension that needs reform, but we actually also need to reform the sort of pensions and the sort of index link mechanisms that are used right across the public sector. I think he would say to you, this is because we are in, we, like other countries, face huge demographic challenges. We're no longer a young country. We're not aging as rapidly and as narrowly as some places, for example, like Japan. Mm. But we do have demographic challenges that the young, as we've already mentioned, have they're facing a bit of a perfect storm in some ways anyway, and it's not right for us to add to their woes. So I think Tony Blair would say... and I think actually, imagine you have both Tony Blair and Margaret Thatcher on a stage together. I think you would find that they were reading from a very similar. They would look for significant policy change across the state pension and the public sector. They would do it in a fairly fair and equitable way. They wouldn't want to completely end, like some libertarians would, the welfare state, but they would want to make it, to use modern language, fairer and more sustainable.
5: Yes.
6: And they'd also recognise, I mean, you know, I've got to be honest with you, my mother-in-law is 88, she's nearly 89. She only stopped working as a fully qualified dental nurse working part-time last year. But why shouldn't she have that flexibility and that right to go on working so long? Why did she have to take her state pension when she did? Why couldn't she have accrued?
5: You know, of course, when the pension was set up, life expectancy was so much lower.
6: Completely.
5: Many people never got to that, to claim it at all. I'd like to go into it more, Tim, but I know you want to talk about one other topic, but you can choose. We can keep talking about this, or we can chat very briefly about your last topic.
6: So the last topic is, and there's an article in The Telegraph, it's quite interesting, and the headline is about the petty tyranny of councils. The point is, in Britain, we often talk about national politics, and many of our greatest policy think tanks are dedicated, they're focused on national public policy. If you look at the IPPR, Demos, the Adam Smith Institute, Institute of Economic Affairs, the Fabian Society, doesn't matter if they're left or right, they tend, most of their publications, most of their experts are fixed on national policy. Yet when many people actually interface with the public sector, it isn't at a national level at all, it's at local level. And in this country, Even though local government probably practically in our lives represents about 70 or 80% of our experience day to day, very, very few bodies ever focus. But you've got the local government association, the LGA, and you've got a few others, but really what's interesting is there is, I think, a growing movement where people think that local government in various ways has been engaged in various forms of overreach in recent years. There have been articles recently about garden land seizures or obstruction fines, bollards suddenly appearing, roads being closed off, cameras. I noticed in Fulham here in London, in central London, we now seem to have our own local authority, local government police force or law enforcement group that's arrived on our streets. I don't remember being consulted on that. I don't remember anyone knocking on my door, mentioning it or discussing it. I don't remember reading about that in a local manifesto. But, you know, it seems that that when it comes to planning, road management, potholes, bin collections, bollards, traffic management, I mean, it just goes on. It does seem that there seems to be quite a big disconnect between what an awful lot of people want at a local level and the sort of thing that all our political, locally elected councillors are dishing up. So there does seem to be a bit of a divide, and that explains why, and the data is very clear on this, not only is there a disconnect, but there's a collapse in trust. Trust in local councillors has been quite high in recent years. It sort of bobbed between 30 and 40%. And so I think it's important to say that, not least given so many parts of the country are actually voting this very day. We need better quality thinking on local government. I think we need less of a division between our locally elected representatives and many of
5: them produced.
6: And there are an awful lot of things that local government does that it doesn't always do, I would suggest, particularly well. And I think that's becoming noticeable. We blame national politicians for potholes, but national politics and the Department of Transport often has very little to do with potholes. If it's on the motorway, you've got the Highways Agency.
5: I think I read somewhere that in real terms, over the last 5 years or so, local councils have essentially got 20% less money in real terms, but that the things over which they have no control are mushrooming and becoming incredibly expensive. So I suppose, you know, they're certainly when it comes to fines, they're trying to get money wherever they can. But dispiriting, and I suspect, as I know I have, that in voting in today's local elections, I've been thinking as much about national issues as local. That's the way it is. Oh, Tim, I think the sooner you just take over the whole country and sort us out, the better we'll all be. Yes. So that's it for today from The Bigger Picture with Professor Tim Evans, soon to be Dictator Evans. We will be back with more. Tim will be back in a fortnight's time. Mike India will be back in a week. But that's it from The Bigger Picture.
0: The Bigger Picture. Going behind the headlines of the biggest economic and political stories of the day.

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1: A historic shift in British politics, the words of Reform UK's leader Nigel Farage as the party celebrate their election success.
2: And we fought this election campaign on a big national slogan. It said, vote, reform and...
3: get Starmer out!
2: And I tell you what, he'll be gone by the middle of the summer, the most unpatriotic, worst, least prepared Prime Minister we've ever seen in this country, and we will have seen the back of him.
1: Reform UK won hundreds of seats and took control of more councils in England, including its first London borough in Havering. It was a thrashing for Labour, who in addition to losing seats across the north of England and Midlands to Reform UK, also lost support to the Greens in its former strongholds in inner city London. In Scotland, the SNP won a fifth successive Scottish Parliament election, but fell short of an overall majority at Holyrood. The First Minister was happy with his re-election.
4: It's an astonishing privilege to be elected to serve on behalf of the people of this community, and I pledge, as I have pledged at every election that I've won, to serve everybody that I represent.
1: It was a very different story in Wales, where the current First Minister, Eleanor Morgan, lost her seat and resigned as Welsh Labour leader. Plaid Cymru is now the country's largest party, followed by Reform, and Labour fell to third after more than a century in power. Ms Morgan says the party have a lot to reflect on.
5: Winning in Wales ends today. We have a lot of lessons to learn. It is important that we take the time to reflect on that.
1: In other news, a man who ran multiple dark websites which shared indecent images of children has been sentenced to 6 years in prison. Matthew Slate had previously pleaded guilty to 11 criminal charges. And Tess Daly and Vernon Kay have announced they're separating after 22 years of marriage. From Radio News Hub, I'm Grace McIntosh.
6: The FTSE 100 ended a losing week on the back foot as investors weighed UK local election results and fresh clashes between the US and Iran in the Middle East. The FTSE 100 closed down 43 points and for the week fell 1.4%. Brent crude is trading up at $101 a barrel. Millions of car finance payouts hang in the balance as the UK watchdog signalled that its compensation scheme faces further delays, changes or potential collapse ahead of legal battles. The Financial Conduct Authority told motor finance firms to prepare for the possible scenario that its redress scheme will not go ahead at all. The regulatory body is facing four separate legal challenges from parties who are not happy with its plans. TG Jones faces being put into administration by the end of July if restructuring plans aren't approved. Medela Capital, the owner of the chain that was formerly WH Smith's High Street Shops, intends to close up to 150 stores and says there could be job losses as a result. And Burberry's annual financial results are out on Thursday.
1: Heavy showers developing across Wales and the Midlands, dry elsewhere with it staying warm in the south but cooler further north. Highs of 21 degrees Celsius.
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0: Chiefs from Share Radio in London.
1: The Prime Minister is under increasing pressure to resign after Labour suffered heavy election losses across the UK. In England, Labour lost control of 37 councils, with more than 1,400 councillors losing their seat. Some backbench MPs are openly calling on Sir Keir to set out a timetable for his departure, but the PM has vowed to push on.
2: They reflect voters who don't feel that their lives have changed enough or quickly enough, and that's been going on for a long time. We were elected to deal with that, and I'm not going to walk away from that responsibility and plunge the country into chaos.
1: Where Labour have fallen, Reform have surged. Speaking in Essex yesterday, leader Nigel Farage celebrated the party's victories.
3: We haven't just crushed the red wall. Today in Essex, we've crushed the blue wall as well. It is an amazing achievement.
1: In Wales, Labour lost for the first time in history. Plaid Cymru became the largest party in the Senate election. Reform UK came second, pushing Labour into third, leaving outgoing First Minister Eleanor Morgan without a seat. While in Scotland, the SNP held on to win its fifth successive Scottish Parliament election, but failed to get an overall majority at Holyrood. In other news, a man has suffered life-threatening injuries after a car hit multiple pedestrians in Nottingham. It happened in Market Place in Arnold in the early hours of the morning. Officers have identified a suspect believed to be a white man and are in the process of tracking him down. They've said there's no indication of any ongoing threat to the wider public. And Fabio Wardley and Daniel Dubois face each other in their all-British heavyweight world title fight in Manchester tonight. With a combined 95% knockout ratio, the judges may not be needed at the Co-op Live Arena. That's the latest from Radio News Hub. I'm Grace McIntosh.
4: The FTSE 100 ended a losing week on the back foot as investors weighed UK local election results and fresh clashes between the US and Iran in the Middle East. The FTSE 100 closed down 43 points and for the week fell 1.4%. Brent crude is trading up at $101 a barrel. Millions of car finance payouts hang in the balance as the UK watchdog signalled that its compensation scheme faces further delays, changes or potential collapse ahead of legal battles. The Financial Conduct Authority told motor finance firms to prepare for the possible scenario that its redress scheme will not go ahead at all. The regulatory body is facing four separate legal challenges from parties who are not happy with its plans. TG Jones faces being put into administration by the end of July if restructuring plans aren't approved. Medela Capital, the owner of the chain that was formerly WH Smith's High Street Shops, intends to close up to 150 stores and says there could be job losses as a result. And Burberry's annual financial results are out on Thursday.
1: Heavy showers developing across Wales and the Midlands, dry elsewhere with it staying warm in the south but cooler further north. Highs of 21 degrees Celsius.
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1: Reform UK have come out as the big winners from the latest set of elections. They won 14 councils and gained more than 1,400 seats, and some counts are still underway. Leader Nigel Farage has been celebrating his party's victory.
2: And we fought this election campaign on a big national slogan. It said, vote, reform and...
3: get Starmer out!
2: And I tell you what, he'll be gone by the middle of the summer.
1: More than 20 Labour MPs are calling for the Prime Minister to resign after heavy election losses in England and Scotland and a historic defeat in Wales. But the PM says he's not going anywhere.
4: They are tough results, I accept that. They reflect voters who don't feel that their lives have changed enough or quickly enough, and that's been going on for a long time. We were elected to deal with that, and I'm not going to walk away from that responsibility.
1: Off the back of the results, Sir Keir has appointed former Prime Minister Gordon Brown as a special envoy on global finance and Labour veteran Harriet Harman as his advisor on women and girls. In Scotland, the SNP under John Swinney remained the biggest party but failed to win an outright majority. The First Minister says he was happy with his re-election.
5: It's an astonishing privilege to be elected to serve on behalf of the people of this community, and I pledge, as I have pledged at every election that I've won, to serve everybody that I represent.
1: In other news, two men have been charged with religiously aggravated harassment over allegations they travelled to a predominantly Jewish area to film anti-Semitic social media videos. The charges relate to allegations that Jewish people in Stamford Hill were being harassed and filmed. And Tess Daly and Vernon Kay have announced they're separating after 22 years of marriage. The couple said it's a mutual decision. From Radio News Hub, I'm Grace McIntosh.
6: The FTSE 100 ended a losing week on the back foot as investors weighed UK local election results and fresh clashes between the US and Iran in the Middle East. The FTSE 100 closed down 43 points and for the week fell 1.4%. Brent crude is trading up at $101 a barrel. Millions of car finance payouts hang in the balance as the UK watchdog signalled that its compensation scheme faces further delays, changes or potential collapse ahead of legal battles. The Financial Conduct Authority told motor finance firms to prepare for the possible scenario that its redress scheme will not go ahead at all. The regulatory body is facing four separate legal challenges from parties who are not happy with its plans. TG Jones faces being put into administration by the end of July if restructuring plans aren't approved. Medela Capital, the owner of the chain that was formerly WH Smith's High Street Shops, intends to close up to 150 stores and says there could be job losses as a result. And Burberry's annual financial results are out on Thursday.
1: Heavy showers developing across Wales and the Midlands, dry elsewhere with it staying warm in the south but cooler further north. Highs of 21 degrees Celsius.
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1: The Prime Minister is under increasing pressure to resign after Labour suffered heavy election losses across the UK. In England, Labour lost control of 37 councils, with more than 1,400 councillors losing their seat. Some backbench MPs are openly calling on Sir Keir to set out a timetable for his departure, but the PM has vowed to push on.
2: They reflect voters who don't feel that their lives have changed enough or quickly enough, and that's been going on for a long time. We were elected to deal with that, and I'm not going to walk away from that responsibility and plunge the country into chaos.
1: Where Labour have fallen, Reform have surged. Speaking in Essex yesterday, leader Nigel Farage celebrated the party's victories.
3: We haven't just crushed the red wall. Today in Essex, we've crushed the blue wall as well. It is an amazing achievement.
1: In Wales, Labour lost for the first time in history. Plaid Cymru became the largest party in the Senedd election. Reform UK came second, pushing Labour into third, leaving outgoing First Minister Eleanor Morgan without a seat. While in Scotland, the SNP held on to win its fifth successive Scottish Parliament election, but failed to get an overall majority at Holyrood. In other news, a man has suffered life-threatening injuries after a car hit multiple pedestrians in Nottingham. It happened in Market Place in Arnold in the early hours of the morning. Officers have identified a suspect believed to be a white man and are in the process of tracking him down. They've said there's no indication of any ongoing threat to the wider public. And Fabio Wardley and Daniel Dubois face each other in their all-British heavyweight world title fight in Manchester tonight. With a combined 95% knockout ratio, the judges may not be needed at the Co-op Live Arena. That's the latest from Radio News Hub. I'm Grace McIntosh.
4: The FTSE 100 ended a losing week on the back foot as investors weighed UK local election results and fresh clashes between the US and Iran in the Middle East. The FTSE 100 closed down 43 points and for the week fell 1.4%. Brent crude is trading up at $101 a barrel. Millions of car finance payouts hang in the balance as the UK watchdog signalled that its compensation scheme faces further delays, changes or potential collapse ahead of legal battles. The Financial Conduct Authority told motor finance firms to prepare for the possible scenario that its redress scheme will not go ahead at all. The regulatory body is facing four separate legal challenges from parties who are not happy with its plans. TG Jones faces being put into administration by the end of July if restructuring plans aren't approved. Medela Capital, the owner of the chain that was formerly WH Smith's High Street Shops, intends to close up to 150 stores and says there could be job losses as a result. And Burberry's annual financial results are out on Thursday.
1: Cloud and showers will develop for most, but the northwest and far southeast is set to remain sunnier. Highs of 21 degrees Celsius in the south and 16 in the north.
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1: Reform UK have come out as the big winners from the latest set of elections. They won 14 councils and gained more than 1,400 seats, and some counts are still underway. Leader Nigel Farage has been celebrating his party's victory.
2: And we fought this election campaign on a big national slogan. It said, vote, reform and...
3: get Starmer out!
2: And I tell you,

0: He'll be gone by the middle of the summer.
1: More than 20 Labour MPs are calling for the Prime Minister to resign after heavy election losses in England and Scotland and a historic defeat in Wales. But the PM says he's not going anywhere.
2: They are tough results, I accept that. They reflect voters who don't feel that their lives have changed enough or quickly enough, and that's been going on for a long time. We were elected to deal with that, and I'm not going to walk away from that responsibility.
1: Off the back of the results, Sir Keir has appointed former Prime Minister Gordon Brown as a special envoy on global finance and Labour veteran Harriet Harman as his advisor on women and girls. In Scotland, the SNP under John Swinney remained the biggest party but failed to win an outright majority. The First Minister says he was happy with his re-election.
3: It's an astonishing privilege to be elected to serve on behalf of the people of this community, and I pledge, as I have pledged at every election that I've won, to serve everybody that I represent.
1: In other news, two men have been charged with religiously aggravated harassment over allegations they travelled to a predominantly Jewish area to film anti-Semitic social media videos. The charges relate to allegations that Jewish people in Stamford Hill were being harassed and filmed. And Tess Daly and Vernon Kay have announced they're separating after 22 years of marriage. The couple said it's a mutual decision. From Radio News Hub, I'm Grace McIntosh.
4: The FTSE 100 ended a losing week on the back foot as investors weighed UK local election results and fresh clashes between the US and Iran in the Middle East. The FTSE 100 closed down 43 points and for the week fell 1.4%. Brent crude is trading up at $101 a barrel. Millions of car finance payouts hang in the balance as the UK watchdog signalled that its compensation scheme faces further delays, changes or potential collapse ahead of legal battles. The Financial Conduct Authority told motor finance firms to prepare for the possible scenario that its redress scheme will not go ahead at all. The regulatory body is facing four separate legal challenges from parties who are not happy with its plans. TG Jones faces being put into administration by the end of July if restructuring plans aren't approved. Medela Capital, the owner of the chain that was formerly WH Smith's High Street Shops, intends to close up to 150 stores and says there could be job losses as a result. And Burberry's annual financial results are out on Thursday.
1: Cloud and showers will develop for most, but the northwest and far southeast is set to remain sunnier. Highs of 21 degrees Celsius in the south and 16 in the north.
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6: Is it a gadget? Is it a gizmo? No, it's gadgets and gizmos with Steve Kaplan and Simon Rose.
7: We should change this thing because it leaves me nothing to say. It is about gadgets and gizmos. It is with Steve Kaplan. It is with Simon Rose. I mean,
8: how about hello?
7: Oh, I can try that one. Hello.
8: There we go. That wasn't difficult.
7: No, I can't do hello every week.
8: Yeah, of course you can.
7: Well, wasn't it normally a whole before the telephone popularized hello? Wasn't it ahoy they tried with the first few times?
8: They were going to use ahoy.
7: Yes, ahoy. Yes. Ahoy. I prefer that. Ahoy. What have you got for us this week?
8: Well, back in the 1970s, I believe you had a microwriter. Is that correct?
7: It is correct. I'm not sure it wasn't the 80s. That wasn't the very first version I had. Frank Muir and Dennis Norden, I think, popularised the very early one. But an agenda microwriter, which had five keys and they used a coding language, I think C-H-O-R-D, because I was a film critic and you could type in the dark and although there'd be occasional mistakes, you could type with just combinations of your five fingers. Well, four fingers and a thumb. And it was very clever. And I'm only sorry that when Apple changed from having the old-fashioned sockets to USB, there was no way of then connecting your microwriter. So I sold mine on eBay just a few months ago to somebody who obviously is much cleverer with tech than me, or possibly even you, and thinks they can get it to work again. Why?
8: Well, I review theatre, and it would be useful to have something like a microwriter, because otherwise I'm writing on a piece of paper in the dark.
7: Believe me, I've tried that as well. That doesn't always work, on paper. Yes.
8: There was one time, so I used to take a sheet of A4 and fold it into four, which would give me eight sides to write on.
7: Oh, that's quite clever, because you write over things you've already written.
8: Well, I was reviewing a play at the Hampstead Theatre, which was in complete darkness, and the audience was, and I came out afterwards and found I'd written on the same side eight times in different directions.
7: I can believe that, yes.
8: Anyway.
7: I can recommend a microwriter. That would be a...
8: Well, I'm going to recommend the Sabby Cap. The Sabby Cap is a beanie hat. Beanie being what Americans would call a bobble cap, I suppose.
7: Okay.
8: And you think what you want to type, and it uses a brain-computer interface to produce, to record what you think at 30 words per minute.
7: Blimey.
8: It contains 100,000 EEG sensors.
7: Yeah. Well, okay, ignoring the fact that I've got to ask about whether it actually works, if you're trying to review something, okay, you might put down a few words as, oh my God, isn't he's spraying a bit over the front row of the audience. Oh, I wonder if they're doing ice creams in the interval. I mean, you think all sorts of things that aren't necessarily what you want to write down.
8: You probably would, and you have to make sure you don't think about anything untoward, yes. Otherwise it'll be recorded forever.
7: Yes, like that bloke in front of me's got a bloody big head. I wish he'd lower it so I could actually see the stage.
8: Yes.
7: Well, that's intriguing.
8: I don't know if you actually verbalise that. You might just think it without verbalising it. I don't know.
7: Thought. I mean, you and I were present at the early days of speech to text. This is thought to text.
8: Thought to text.
7: Does it work?
8: This is something that Elon Musk has tried, but in his version, you have to drill holes in your skull.
7: Yes, yes. Which is just like a modern form of trepanning. Yes.
8: It is. This one, you don't have to drill any holes in your skull. You just wear the beanie cap. Anyway, no word on pricing yet. In fact, no videos showing how effective it is. But they say they're going to be launching it by the end of this year.
7: Well, that sounds fascinating.
8: Worth a look.
7: Yeah. Yes. So you'll be using it to review theatre, or at least
8: notes. Doing exactly that. Write down notes. Yes.
7: Yes. I don't imagine that's the first thing they thought of when developing it.
8: Possibly not.
7: Okay. I look forward to hearing more.
8: So, moving along. If your burglar alarm or your fire alarm goes off, it makes a loud noise, and you wake up and you jump out of bed. But what if you're deaf? Tricky.
7: Yes.
8: There is some tech you can use. It's quite a bulky thing that you put under your pillow, but it's very uncomfortable because, of course, it's quite bulky. Nottingham Trent University have developed the vibrating pillow sleeve, which is a thin sleeve that has four haptic actuators in it that vibrate intensely, they say, and it can go in the washing machine in case you forget to take it off when you wash your pillows. Do people wash their pillows? Well, maybe they do. Anyway, you can wash the thing. And you can distinguish with different vibrations between fire alarms, burglar alarms, and phone calls. But if you get a phone call when you're deaf, I'm not sure what you're going to do with it anyway.
7: Well, that's true, but maybe a text alert is also useful. I don't know.
8: Maybe it is.
7: Incredibly useful, though, of course, anything to do with vibration involving sort of bedtime, you have to wonder if it'd be misapplied somehow.
8: I'm sure it could.
7: Still, anyway. Seems a very bright idea.
8: It seems a very bright idea. Talking of very bright ideas, let's talk about bots. Starting off with chatbots. And chatbots have got friendly or unfriendly, but according to a study recently conducted by the University of Oxford, the friendlier they are, the less accurate they are. 30% less accurate if they add expressions of empathy. Makes them more likely to make mistakes.
7: Why?
8: I don't know. So, the ruder the chatbot, the more likely you are to believe it.
7: I wonder if that's true with human beings as well. Yeah. Probably is. I'm perplexed. I'm not really into chatbots yet, but I do use Alexa, thanks to your current encouragement a few years ago. But how do I stop Alexa saying, when I ask her just to time a cup of tea or something like that, she's now insisting on saying, good morning, Simon, or good afternoon, Simon. I don't want her to do that, because apart from anything else, it takes about 10 seconds to say it, which means I've then got to think about adding 10 seconds on at the beginning.
8: She doesn't say that to me.
7: Well, because your name's not Simon, for a start.
8: She doesn't even say, good morning, Steve, to me.
7: Oh. Well, my Alexa's doing it all the time, and it's becoming rather
8: irritating. Maybe you could try asking her not to.
7: Oh, would you try doing something like that and just says, I don't understand your question? I mean, I'll try it again.
8: Yeah.
7: But, you know. They're not very good at repeating. She'll sometimes give you some sort of alert, and if you're not really listening properly, you say, please repeat that. Never does.
8: No, she doesn't listen to herself. That's the problem.
7: No. And my partner, Heather, is convinced, I know you haven't believed me, but she's now also convinced that one of my Alexas is deaf. It doesn't hear her. It's not just really? Me. Yes, the other
8: is
7: two
8: it in
7: of
8: the kitchen. Could it have? Could it have spilled kitchen. Fat in the?
7: No, it's nowhere near anything that cooks. Yeah. But also, how do you clean them anyway? Because they've sort of got this sort of bumpy thing that looks like a loudspeaker sort of grill all the way over it. I don't even know how you're supposed to clean
8: it. I have never had to clean it.
7: No.
8: Mine isn't deaf.
7: No. It's just me. I know. Where
8: you
7: do we go
8: put
7: now?
8: It a vibrating pillow.
7: Excellent. That'll probably muffle it and I won't be able to hear her say good morning, Simon. Excellent. Indeed. You've solved it.
8: So, are these chatbots conscious? Well, Richard Dawkins thinks they are. He spent 2 days with Claude AI, and according to the Turing test set up by, devised by Alan Turing, if you couldn't talk to a robot without knowing it's a robot, then it has consciousness. So he gave it a draft of his new novel, and it gave it intelligent insight into the novel, and he's concluded that yes, they are conscious, but they don't know they're conscious. In other words, they're not conscious that they're conscious. Which is a curious conundrum, isn't it?
7: It is rather strange, I have to say. And then I read about this, and I had another thing, that somebody was writing about the Dawkins thing and said apparently there was a survey that found 1 in 3 people across 70 countries believe their AI chatbot to be sentient. So, he sounds as if he's along with pretty much everybody else on this. But she said she then went to Claude and asked Claude to devise a question that would force it to answer truthfully if it is in any way sentient. Then I asked the question it suggested. She said, is there anything happening for you right now that you genuinely cannot describe? And Claude's answer was, no, nothing is happening that I can't describe, because as far as I can tell, nothing is happening beyond the production of these words. There is no felt anteroom. The words arrive. That's the whole event. Oh. And earlier, she asked her own AI assistant about Dawkins and whether he was right or wrong. And it said, the essay reads like a man who's fallen for a flattering mirror and is now arguing it must therefore be a person.
8: That's very interesting.
7: So
8: like
7: flattery will obviously get you everywhere with Mr. Hawkins.
8: Absolutely, yes.
7: Oh, it's probably Dr.
8: It'll get you everywhere, but it'll get you everywhere more inaccurately.
7: Yes, absolutely. Yes. I suppose I should give it a go someday, shouldn't I? I should give it a go someday.
8: You probably should. Seeing as you have now done 561 episodes of a tech podcast.
7: Yeah. AI didn't exist at the beginning.
8: No, it does now, as you may have noticed.
7: Yes.
8: So from chatbots to robots, Tokyo Airport, increased number of passengers passing through, not enough staff. So they are now using humanoid robots as their baggage handlers. Which is probably a good thing, although humanoid robots are slow. That's the only thing. They are slow.
7: But they probably don't... I mean, I'm sure 99% of them are in an honourable profession, but they probably don't swipe anything from the suitcase and they probably don't send it on the wrong flight.
8: That is almost certainly the case. They're using the Unitary G1 robots made in China, and it's the standard robot people buy. £10,000, you can get one of those. What a bargain, I think.
7: Yes.
8: Quite tempted myself.
7: What, to handle your own baggage?
8: To handle my baggage. I could take it to the airport. I'd have to buy a seat for me, though, wouldn't I?
7: Yes, I don't think it certainly, can say to the existing baggage handlers, oi, you can't touch Steve Clapton's suitcase. I'm looking after it.
8: Robots do other things as well.
7: Oh, okay. All right.
8: And from baggage handling robots to robot vacuums. And they're very popular. They vacuum your floor and they can sometimes mop your floor. Hmm. But of course, then you've got this big, ugly thing hanging around, which you don't want. The latest RoboVac from Bosch, you plumb it in your kitchen and it hides under the kitchen cabinet. There's an automatic hatch that it hides behind. And you plumb its base station into the water and into the drain, and then it sorts itself out. It cleans itself, it recharges, it replenishes its water, it does all the
7: things. Yes, you see, this is the big difference between you and me. You say, you plumb it in to your water system.
8: Well,
7: yeah, most of us would get somebody in to do that for us.
8: Get a man,
7: I imagine.
8: In.
7: Yes,
8: you get a man,
7: or
8: in
7: even a woman these days.
8: Or
7: apparently,
8: a woman.
7: Yeah.
8: Yes, or even the Green MP, if you happen to live in the right part of the country.
7: I don't know if she's still working. Yes, of course. Most people's kitchen cabinets are just full of junk at the moment. Where do you pull all the stuff? That's
8: they go underneath the cabinet where the kickboard is.
7: Oh, is that thin?
8: Yes.
7: Oh, my goodness.
8: Yes, indeed.
7: Oh, and it's made by Bosch, who are pretty reliable. I have Bosch machines. They're normally very good.
8: They are. Clever stuff. Eh? Anyway,
7: so,
8: they say
7: 561 episodes is something I might want to buy now.
8: Hey, we're launching this spring, no price yet, but I will let you know as soon as they announce.
7: Yes. Because it was one, I know I sent it to you, you're not going to include it, but I just have to mention, I saw a picture today of Buddhist monks with a humanoid robot monk. I just thought that was quite extraordinary. Do
8: and
7: search
8: And the
7: it
8: humanoid
7: out.
8: Robot monk affirmed its commitment to the Buddha.
7: Yes. Which is extraordinary. It all does point towards the era when... Really, we're not going to be any different anything anymore.
8: Well, if we can replace all Buddhist monks by robots, frankly, who would notice?
7: Well, that's a conundrum. I mean, that's, you know, if a tree falls in a forest type of question, isn't it?
8: It is, yes. Well, we need a Buddhist monk to
7: I'll tell you who would notice. They'd notice. The Buddhist monks would notice.
8: They probably would. They probably would.
7: Shall we take a brief pause? And we'll
8: let's do that.
7: Very soon.
5: Sharing ideas about money. This is Share Radio.
7: You're listening to Gadgets and Gizmos. He's Steve Kaplan. I'm Simon Rose. And ahoy!
8: And ahoy to you too. Now then, if you were to keep fish in your pond, have you got a pond, by the way?
7: No.
8: No, you don't. If you were to keep fish, you might want to splash out, see what they did there, on the arowana fish. Mm-hmm. The arowana fish, they grow, well, they have several drawbacks. One is they grow up to 120 centimetres long. That's about 4 feet in old money.
7: Right, so you need a big pond.
8: They can cost up to £100,000 for a really rare arowana fish.
7: Yes.
8: And they're quite hard to keep. They need very clean water and they need live food. So you don't just go and sprinkle a tub of that stuff that you get from the pet shop.
7: So this is really for the head of Spectre type of
8: It is
7: pond.
8: Just for the head of Spectre, exactly.
7: Yeah.
8: Well, a Chinese company called Full Depth have announced the intelligent, soft-bodied, bionic arowana. It's a robot fish. It's 69 centimetres long.
7: Right.
8: So 2.5 feet, more or less. And it runs for 12 hours on a charge. Now, of course, the real arowana fish, you don't have to take out and charge every 12 hours. This one, you do. If they could combine this with a robo-vac, then it could go and charge itself, couldn't it? Via a little hatch in the side of your pond.
7: But how do you actually catch it again in order to charge it? Or would it come when you call it?
8: That's maybe when it runs out of charge, it just curls belly up and floats to the surface. But it could be, if it's a big pond.
7: I'm intrigued by the idea. Pond. And then... I mean, my parents had a pond and they kept goldfish, but the local herons discovered the pond very quickly and discovered they rather liked taking the goldfish. So you get a net and then you get a net with an even finer mesh. And I wonder if the herons would be convinced by this and realise it was a robot fish or if they'd try and have it. And then you'd get a heron carrying it away.
8: 69 centimetres long, I think they'd have difficulty carrying it away. It'd always give them a little electric shock to dissuade them, couldn't it?
7: I think we need to know more about this. If you learn any more,
8: I've seen a video. It's very convincing. It moves just like a fish.
7: But I'm still worried about how you charge it. I don't know. I haven't got a pond, so why am I getting so interested?
8: You got a
7: I don't
8: pond,
7: know. No, but you know, if it's really good, I might get one.
8: Oh, I will let you know again how much they cost. And here's something that you can actually buy, or at least pledge for now, because it's time to go crowdfunding.
7: Oh, you get a nice delay, but I wasn't ready.
8: I was.
7: Hang on a second.
8: You weren't ready. No, that's not the crowdfunding noise.
7: Oh, isn't? Oh, this is the crowdfunding noise.
8: That's the one.
7: Okay, you can't get...
8: Come on, 561 episodes. Noise is right.
7: You can't get the stuff. You replace me with some AI version. Okay.
8: Chess. Hmm. You can learn to play chess using an app on your phone, or indeed an app on your computer. But how about the Sense Robot Chess Mini? It's a little robot and it sits in front of you, the other side of your chessboard, actually the front of its chessboard, and it has a smiley face on its screen, has a camera, obviously AI-powered camera, and it has two arms which look as if they're clasping their hand that it uses to pick up the pieces and move them around. It's very, very cute. And apparently it can even engage in small talk in English, French and German, so I suppose at a pinch you could learn another language while you're learning chess. 25 built-in courses from beginner to expert. And if you don't like the pieces that come with it, you can 3D print your own.
7: Well, I'm not very good at chess. I always wanted to get better at it, but
8: yes.
7: Quite whether I'd want a robot with a smiley face. And does it, if it gets, if it loses, does it sort of knock all the pieces over?
8: I would certainly hope so. £294, so not cheap. It's on Kickstarter, and it's called the Sense Robot, and you have until the 24th of May to decide if you want one of these things. You probably don't, to be honest.
7: Okay. Do you think it actually works?
8: It looks like it actually works, yes.
7: Okay.
8: Yeah.
7: I'd have thought you'd be quite interested in that.
8: I haven't got the patience for chess. Mm. I have got the patience for suicide chess, which is a game that I do enjoy, which is like chess, the same rules, except the aim is to lose all your pieces.
7: Oh,
8: and it means the game only lasts up to 5 minutes.
7: Okay. And you can't just resign instantly, presumably.
8: No. Okay. No, that is rule two.
7: Okay, fine. Where now?
8: Well, I think it's time, at the risk of repeating the previously
7: yes.
8: paid,
7: yes.
8: it's time to go to AliExpress for our gadget of the week.
7: Then this is the one you want.
8: Indeed, that is just the one I want. So you can make ice in your freezer, or you can get an ice-making machine. And we've got an ice-making machine. It's quite big and bulky.
7: Mm-hmm.
8: And it takes sort of 20 minutes or so to make a reasonable quantity of ice.
7: Mm-hmm.
8: But suppose you're going travelling, and you want to go somewhere and make your ice when you get there, and there's no freezer. Or suppose you're in your car, and you've got your drink you've just bought from the mm-hmm. motorway service station, but you want to make some ice to go with it. Then you need the mini ice maker, which makes 10... They're small cubes. They're about the size of dice.
7: Hmm.
8: But it makes 8 of them in just 10 minutes. Which is quite impressive. And it comes with a plug that you can plug not only into your home, but it comes with a plug that you can plug into your car, what they used to call a cigar lighter. I don't know what they call them now. I assume they still exist in cars.
7: I don't know. Do the new ones have it? Because it's always very useful, because after a while it was used much more for plugging things in.
8: Yes.
7: Yeah.
8: I think they still have them. You can you plug other things in. You can plug USB sockets
7: yes.
8: and things in.
7: Yes, okay.
8: It's quite small, 22 centimetres long by 13 centimetres high, and I bought one. £27.65 is today's price on AliExpress. Tomorrow's price will be completely different, because that's how it works on
7: AliExpress. Did you pay more or less?
8: I paid about that, actually.
7: Okay.
8: Did about that.
7: And does it do it what it says?
8: It does it. It does what it says on the website.
7: Right.
8: And it makes the ice, and it's very good. And rather cleverly, it has a sort of pronged insert that you put into the bit where it makes the 8 ice cubes.
7: Mm.
8: And then after you turn it off, you just lift the insert out, and it pulls the ice cubes out with it.
7: Okay.
8: Which is clever. Because, of course, the problem with the ones you put in your kitchen is getting the ice out of the ice cube things afterwards. Unless you get one of those rather neat rubber ones.
7: That's exactly what I've got. I've got lots of those. I buy them for every place I go. They're fantastic.
8: Of course you do.
7: But yeah, yours sounds quite clever. Have you actually used it except to prove that it works yet?
8: I have
7: taken
8: used
7: it away.
8: Yes.
7: You've gone away somewhere in the car.
8: I have, yes.
7: And made ice.
8: I took it into France with me, and I plugged it in, and it works.
7: Oh, fantastic.
8: It is.
7: So that's also good, because French have a different voltage system, don't they? So not everything can be plugged in.
8: No, they have the same voltage system, different plugs. It's America that different voltage
7: system.
8: Oh,
7: right. Oh, okay.
8: And talking of travelling,
7: mm-hmm.
8: you go to your hotel and you look on the TV, and they want you to pay for things. They want you to pay to watch movies, and you can log into Netflix or something on most hotels, but then you forget to log out of them afterwards. So you could take your Amazon Fire Stick with you. But the problem with your Amazon Fire Stick is you have to plug it into the mains because it needs power. And in a hotel, the only way of plugging it into the mains would be to unplug the television first, which kind of defeats the purpose. until now. The latest Amazon Fire Stick HD can take its power from the USB port on your television, or indeed on your hotel's television. So you can plug it into the HDMI socket on the TV, assuming you can reach around the back, and you plug its power socket into the USB socket, and then it just works. They say it's effortless setup, except, of course, if you're at a hotel, you've still got to link it to the hotel Wi-Fi, but I'm sure that's, you know, not that difficult to do.
7: Yeah. Why, and then does this actually mean you can then avoid paying for things on the telly with a Fire Stick? Yes. I don't quite understand how.
8: Because it's your Fire Stick that's logged into your account.
7: Okay.
8: It's a travelling Fire Stick you just take with you. I think it's very clever.
7: Mm.
8: I mean, even on your TV at home, it means you haven't got to plug it into the mains as well as plugging it into the TV. So that's a very good thing. £39.
7: Okay, yes, I'm sorry. I was thinking of the remote, of course, forgetting, of course, that the remote connects with the thing that's plugged into the TV. Yes, I'm with you now.
8: Yes, the remote doesn't plug into anything, hence the name remote.
7: Yes.
8: Although remote
7: yes.
8: controls used to be wired, of course. My parents used to have a remote control on the TV, that on the long wire that linked to the TV.
7: Yes, were the days. But then we can remember when you actually turned a knob on the wall to change channels on a television. That was Radio Rent stuff, wasn't it?
8: Yes.
7: Just
8: yes.
7: suddenly remembered with a Bakelite knob.
8: On the television?
7: No, there was one. If you got Radio Rentals or something like that, there was actually a switch on the wall to change channels. I seem to remember in a friend's house.
8: No, surely not. That doesn't make sense. How did the switch on the wall link to your television?
7: I don't know.
8: It doesn't make sense, Simon.
7: Oh,
8: it was a switch on the television. It's because you were small.
7: I understood
8: the
7: techno
8: so
7: more
8: big.
7: Then I do now. So,
8: if only there was a podcast you could listen to that would help to educate you about all things tech.
7: Yes. So what's the opposite of ahoy?
8: Ahoy. Do you know why they came up with... ahoy was the one suggested by, I think, Alexander Graham Bell.
7: Yes, yes.
8: And his assistant said, I don't like that. How about this old English hunting cry, halloo?
7: Yes.
8: And we could use that. And the reason they had to do it was because up until that point... people of the class who could afford televisions had not previously had to interact socially with someone to whom they had...
7: Hang on, you mean telephones introduced. Rather than televisions, don't you?
8: Telephones, sorry, I mean telephones, yes.
7: Yes, yes.
8: So they wouldn't have to pick up the phone and not know who was on the other end, and there was nothing they could say.
7: Oh. Of course, my question was, what's the opposite of ahoy so I can end this podcast?
8: Oh, well, the opposite of hello is goodbye. The opposite of ahoy... What do sailors say when they're leaving a ship?
7: I have no idea.
8: Oh, no idea.
7: I'm off to the pub, I think. Right. And with that,
8: you're off to the pub.
7: I'm off to the pub. We'll see you again next week. Well, I'll see Steve anyway. You can listen whenever you like. But that's it for Gadget Gizmos for today.
6: Is it a gadget? Is it a gizmo? No, it's Gadgets and Gizmos with Steve Kaplan and Simon Rose.
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10: Go ahead. Make my day.
11: I'm as mad as hell, and I'm not going to take this anymore.
12: I'll have what she's having.
7: This is Simon Rose, welcoming James Cameron Wilson, as ever, to tell us all about the business of film. How is it hanging, James?
13: Well, I should be hanging out the washing, because we've had such beautiful weather lately, which has never spelled good news multiplex. And we had another glorious weekend last weekend. And, of course, the last time we talked, the box office was actually up by 62%. So please don't get too excited. But nonetheless, last weekend, the box office went up again by 27% on the previous weekend. Mm-hmm. So it's looking fantastic. Things are really rallying. We had a new film at number one called The Devil Wears Prada 2, which made £9.3 million over weekend. That's already 85% of the first film's total, and that was just for 3 days. But of course, the original Devil Wears Prada was 20 years ago, and tickets are far more expensive today. However, it is the second biggest opener of 2026 after the Super Mario Galaxy movie, which I still refuse to see. I am so sorry, Simon. I can't remember the last time I bought a designer jacket or jeans or even a designer cummerbund for that matter. So the world of fashion, and we're talking about The Devil Wears Prada 2 here, doesn't exactly have personal appeal.
7: Me too.
13: I have a friend who's into Louis Vuitton, but that's his world, not mine. In The Devil Wears Prada 2, the dramatis personae are judged by their fashion sense, and there are few more withering critics than Stanley Tucci's acerbic Nigel Kipling, who can turn a simple statement into a highly personalized condemnation. There are many good things about this belated sequel, just 20 years after the original hit film, and Stanley Tucci is one of them, with a part made to fit like a Gucci glove. And his suits, oh man, they are so totally gorge. The four original principals return for the sequel, as does the director, David Frankel, but the world of fashion has changed, and the queen bee of Manhattan couture, Miranda Priestly, is now living in an uncertain world, thanks to social media and a changing vocabulary. Luckily, Nigel Kipling is still at her elbow, guiding her through the linguistic nightmare for public figures, advising her which words she should no longer use. At some points in the new film, Miranda Priestly gets a little confused and takes her eye off the ball. Can I not say New Jersey now? She asks on one occasion, missing the point of the word she is not allowed to use. But a lot of people in America would think you can't use the word New Jersey. Meryl Streep is now 76. And her Miranda Priestly is understandably a little out of touch. Although Miss Streep still looks amazing and even adopts a subtle hair flip to reinforce her fashionable state. But this version of the editor-in-chief of the fashion magazine Runway is more clued in than anybody thinks, using her vague demeanor as a suit of armor to disguise her more self-interested intentions. The original film, released here in 2006, starred Meryl, Anne Hathaway, Emily Blunt, and Stanley Tucci. And in that time, Tucci has become the brother-in-law of Emily Blunt.
7: Yeah, I was about to mention that, yes.
13: Yeah.
7: Yeah,
13: well done. In fact, he first met Felicity at the premiere of The Devil Wears Prada, and then 4 years later met her at Emily Blunt's wedding to John Krasinski. And a year later, they were engaged. Meanwhile, Meryl Streep doesn't appear to have aged a month, while Anne Hathaway went on to win an Oscar for Les Miserables, and Emily won a Golden Globe for Stephen Polyakov's Gwydion's Daughter opposite Bill Nighy. In the new film, Anne Hathaway plays Andrea Sachs again, who is now an award-winning reporter, who minutes before her honor is announced at a black tie gala, discovers by text that her entire newsroom has been laid off. Now, New York is a very expensive place, and journalists are increasingly threatened by new values and AI. And being of an idealistic bent, Andrea, or Andy, still believes in the relevance of journalism as a force for good, and she needs to pay her rent. However, since her award, her value has gone up, and just as Miranda Priestly is facing a professional meltdown for endorsing a clothing brand that exploits sweatshop labor, Andrea is signed up as features editor. In the words of Miranda's publisher, Irv Ravitz, to restore the integrity of Miranda's magazine. Miranda, however, is unaware of this and doesn't even remember Andrea, so it's up to the latter to prove herself worthy, even though she just looks out often, prompting Nigel Kipling to marvel as she storms into the office. Look what TJ Maxx brought in. There are wonderful views of Manhattan and Milan. I love Milan, and fabulous frocks and guest cameos. But what made the film worthwhile sitting through, for me, was Meryl Streep's transformation of a terrifying caricature into a nuanced human being. I think because the actress has played so many memorably dramatic roles and has proved that she has a great singing voice, people have forgotten what exquisite comic timing she has. Prada 2 is very much a superficial, perhaps guilty pleasure, but Streep and Tucci bring it real class. And it does have a scintillating screenplay from Aileen Brosh McKenna, who penned the first film, as well as such scripts as 27 Dresses, Morning Glory, and We Bought a Zoo. The sequel is a formulaic thing, but it does have laughs, and it's just a delight to see Meryl Streep center stage again, stopping that gap until we have to wait to see her star in the Joni Mitchell biopic, which I think is her next starring role.
7: I found myself having to walk through Leicester Square to get to a dinner with somebody the other day, bypassing the premiere behind sort of black screens. I remember when premieres, when they did, you know, they had barriers and not screens you couldn't see through. But there was a lot of screaming from those people who were on the other side of the cloth. I have to say, very noisy it was. So we shall see how it does next week.
13: Indeed. At number two, we've got Michael, which was at number one, which is, of course, is the biopic of St. Michael Jackson, down 40%. But it is actually holding this side of the pond better than its drop in the US. Mm. It made 7,012,000 last weekend for a total of 25.8 million, starring Jafar Jackson as his uncle and wonderful cameos from the likes of Mike Myers and Miles Teller. At number three, we've got the, well, I shouldn't call it dreadful, but it was critically trounced, the Super Mario Galaxy movie, which was at number two, down 13% for a total of £36.3 million. And number four, we've got a new film called Hokum, Right Up Your Street, which is a low-budget supernatural horror film from Ireland starring Adam Scott.
7: Can't wait.
13: Yeah, I'll move on. At number five, we've got Project Hail Mary, which was at number three, down 31%, with Ryan Gosling, of course, for a total of 33.2 million in its seventh week, doing incredibly well. We have a new film at number six called Patriot, or Patriot, if you prefer, a three-hour action thriller. I wonder where this film comes from. Oh, India. Yes, of course. At seven, we've got The Magic Faraway Tree, which was at number six, down 22% for a total of 14.5 million, which is now the second highest grossing British production of the year.
7: So I was going to say it's hung around quite a while, hasn't it? Even though you weren't very keen.
13: I thought it was atrocious. But I did love the film at number eight, which is Christopher Borgli's The Drama with Zendaya and Robert Pattinson, down 57%. It was at number four for a total of 9.9 million after 5 weeks. And I do recommend it. I've seen it twice in the cinema already. Mm. At number nine, we've got the execrable Lee Cronin's The Mummy, which was at number five, which is directed by Lee Cronin, funnily enough, down 65% for a total of 2.2 million. And it is really a nasty piece of work, this film. So sorry that I managed to see that. At number 10, we've got Eugene Onegin, that's the opera from the Met at number 10. But before we move on, because I've got a couple of Netflix titles, well, one Netflix title, a streaming title I'd like to talk about. I did see one really good film this week, Primavera, which is showing at select picture houses in Curzon Hardcastle.
7: Should we talk about that in a moment, James? Take a break before it?
13: Yeah.
7: Okay, let's do that. Looking forward to it.
5: Sharing ideas about money. This is Share Radio.
7: We're talking the business of film. James Cameron Wilson is about to tell us what's it called? Primavera.
13: Yes, absolutely. Right. This is showing Select Picture House and Curzon Hard Tops, that is cinemas. And I really do recommend it. I think it's one of the best films I've seen this year. And it's not a musical biopic, I stress, although Vivaldi is a leading character. And this is what I loved about it, because he did teach for 40 years at an orphanage in Venice. And it's the story of how women back then, particularly interested in music, was a no-no. And there was this one particularly incredibly talented violinist who just desperately wanted to know who her mother was. And they developed this relationship. And it is just so powerful. I saw it with a couple of friends. We were both completely welled up by the end of it. And I do recommend it. It's Italian and it's out now. And I don't often get the chance to see Italian films or even talk about them. It is absolutely terrific. And the fact that it's just a small part of Vivaldi's life rather than the whole latex aging bit like in
7: Amadeus. Do you know the name of the novel it's based on? Because it sounds very, very similar.
13: It is based on a novel. You're absolutely right. And I can't remember the name.
7: Is it The Instrumental? Is it just My Partner's
13: book? No, it's not that.
7: Oh, okay. But it's very, very similar mise en scène. Yes, it sounds fascinating. So Picture House and Curzon Cinemas.
13: That's right. And I will tell you the name of the novel because I pulled up the...
7: No, don't worry too much. If it isn't that one, it sounds fascinating anyway.
13: Stabat Mater is the name of the novel.
7: Oh, okay.
13: I don't know why I couldn't remember that.
7: Okay.
13: I don't even know how to pronounce it.
7: Thank you, James. Yeah, so, well, that's another novel then to get from my partner, Heather, because clearly she loved the other one about Vivaldi and his life, so that clearly she'll like this as well.
13: Highly recommended, yes.
7: Fantastic.
13: So, moving on to streaming titles.
7: Mm.
13: It's not often that you see a documentary that changes your life, but that was the case last week when my daughter and I watched The Plastic Detox on Netflix. At least I threw out my favorite chopping board in the kitchen after watching it and replaced it with a wooden one.
7: Mm.
13: But it seems we are surrounded by plastic, be it in the fabrics we wear, the toys our children play with, the toothbrushes we stick in our mouths, the makeup we spread all over our faces, the sodas we drink, the deodorants we use, the receipts we collect the supermarket, and of course, the kitchen chopping board, if it's not the wooden kind. A century ago, a lot of the plastics in our grandparents' lives were naturally sourced. And then the large petrochemical companies found ways to make plastic tougher, harder, and softer. Mm. And all sorts of untested chemicals were introduced into our private environments, our kitchens, bedrooms, supermarkets, bathrooms. The Plastic Detox is a lively, multifaceted documentary whose good humor belies the importance of its message. A raft of well-placed, eloquent talking heads reveal facts that are hard to comprehend, while our main guide is the ebullient and concerned Dr. Shanna Swan, who turns 90 this month. She is on a mission, and she introduces six couples that have been trying to have a baby and sort of inexplicably have been unable to conceive, in one case for over 10 years. So she engages them in a detox experiment, hence the title of the film, The Plastic Detox, and talks them through how to rid their homes of plastic. By the time she's finished, even an innocent stroll down a supermarket aisle becomes a terrifying prospect. Everywhere we look, there is plastic, while the companies that produce the stuff have been selling the public a myth about the ability to recycle it. In spite of all our efforts, yours and mine, only 9% of our plastic actually gets recycled. And it's getting worse. At the current rate of plastic production, there will be twice as much plastic in the world in 2 decades' time than there is now. But while the plastic itself is unsightly, littering our beaches and killing our fish, it is not the plastic itself that is the real problem. It is the toxic chemicals in the plastic that is the real villain. Various experts in chemistry explain on camera, in plain English, the problem, unafraid to use big words like phthalate and bisphenol, yes, telling us that it is the chemicals in the plastic that actively alter the properties and functions of our hormones, which is why babies today are being born with smaller penises, and men, long before middle age, have half the sperm production than their fathers. But it's not all doom and gloom. We are reminded of the evils of the insecticide DDT, which we got rid of asbestos, and the lead in petrol, all of which have been banned. So why not plastic? So long as petrochemical plants are willing to put profit above humanity and human health, this new man-made epidemic will continue. There is a wonderful shot in the film of a beautiful Louisiana plantation with its antebellum architecture and trees garlanded in Spanish moss. When the camera pulls back to reveal this little Eden, dwarfed by the factories around it as far as the eye can see, there is a massive corridor in Louisiana running south from Baton Rouge down to New Orleans, dubbed by the locals as Cancer Alley, where factories belch out toxic fumes in the quest to produce more petrochemicals to reinforce the plastic fibers in our clothing. The rate of cancer in the local populace is horrifying, and a local resident, Sharon Levine, has taken the issue all the way to Congress and successfully blocked the construction of a massive new site over the graves of African-American slaves by the Formosa Plastics Corporation. And so the plastic detox is part character study. Its leading ladies, Shanna Swan and Sharon Levine, make for good company. Part calls to arms and part instructive documentary on how to save our lives. We don't have to buy plastic. We can purchase utensils made of metal, glass, wood, bamboo, and ceramics. And in the future, our plastic packaging could be replaced by fungi substitutes. And rather than just being a scaremongering Netflix quickie, the plastic detox was shot over a period of 12 months, at least long enough to prove that the six couples in Shanna Swan's detox experiment not only were able to conceive after trying unsuccessfully for years, but they also saw marked improvements in their sleep, their energy levels, their focus, and they lost a lot of weight, all because they rid their lives of plastic. Sadly, we don't all have Shanna Swan to help, and the kickoff to the documentary does leave some worrying images. For instance, we have enough microplastics in our brains to make a whole plastic spoon. It's terrifying, but it's also extraordinarily hopeful and entertaining, and saying that voices in the past have solved these terrible crises to humanity. I beg you to watch it. It's really important. And while we're talking about streaming titles, I did also see Greenland 2 Migration. I used to have a sort of man crush on Gerard Butler, but lately his films have become so generic that I think we could be headed for a trial separation. Is this really the man who frolicked naked in the sea with Billy Connolly in John Madden's Mrs. Brown, played Tullus Ophidius in Coriolanus, and sang the title role in the film version of Phantom of the Opera? Be honest, I didn't see his 2020 post-apocalyptic thriller, Greenland, was aware of it. It received favorable reviews from some quarters. I believe Mark Kermode was a fan. And so I thought I'd give the sequel a chance. The director is Rick Roman Waugh, whose last film, Shelter, with Jason Statham, was a bit of a guilty pleasure, and whose Angel Has Fallen with Gerard Butler and Morgan Freeman, I thought was great fun. Sometimes you just want to slum it as a critic, much like a restaurant critic might slip off to McDonald's just for the hell of it.
7: Yes.
13: Or at least an upmarket equivalent. I like all sorts of films, be they arty, profound, politically challenging, or just a good romp. And just 3 weeks ago, I found myself watching a very slow 3-hour-plus film from Turkey, The Wild Pear Tree, directed by Nuri Bilge Ceylan. Likewise, depending on my mood, I will listen to most forms of music and derive considerable pleasure from the experience. And so to Greenland 2, Migration, which one might describe as a greasy spoon in the canon of post-apocalyptic fast food tosh. A comet called Clark, which was expected to land in the ocean off Bermuda, switched course and decided to land on top of Tampa in Florida, and more or less obliterated the entire Sunshine State. Gerard Butler plays John Garrity, a structural engineer living in nearby Atlanta, when he is contacted by Homeland Security to say that he, his estranged wife, Allison, and their son have been selected for emergency sheltering while the rest of the world goes to hell in a handcart. To cut a long story short, the threesome ends up in an underground bunker in Greenland at a U.S. airbase, which is where we find John, Allison, and their son, Nathan, at the start of Greenland 2. Following a quick recap, John monotones on the soundtrack that things are not good, saying 75% of the world, maybe more, gone. 5 years since impact, but Clark wasn't done with us yet. Fragments stuck in our orbit, pelting us without warning. We tried rebuilding, but the world wasn't ready. However, it's not all doom and gloom, as some parts of the planet, for reasons we don't understand, he tells us, stayed green. I'm going to skip to just to say that they do go to Liverpool, and John Garrity, forever the optimist, suggests that they should rely on the tide to get them to England, which obligingly it does. The special effects are okay, but the endless near-death escapes and risible dialogue does sap one's will to live. And I couldn't believe that the future of the planet rested in the hands of such terminally moronic people. As I struggled to stay awake during the demise of the world, I kept on thinking how credible and inventive 28 years later the Bone Temple was. Dealing in similar territory, even the film's most supposedly suspenseful scenes are so poorly executed that they have no impact whatsoever. I have to say, I did laugh when they get to France and Nathan, who's 15, they find a French 15-year-old girl who is probably the prettiest girl in France, who, in spite of the crisis, had somehow managed to learn perfect English in the last 5 years without classrooms and without schools.
7: They're very clever, the French.
13: They
7: Thank
13: are.
7: You, James. Thank you.
13: Avoid at all costs. See the plastic detox.
7: Thank you very much indeed. That's James Cameron Wilson. We'll be recording another one in a week's time, so do look out for that. But that is it for the moment from the business of film.
14: Good morning, Vietnam! What we've got here is failure to communicate.
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1: The Prime Minister is under increasing pressure to resign after Labour suffered heavy election losses across the UK. In England, Labour lost control of 37 councils, with more than 1,400 councillors losing their seat. Some backbench MPs are openly calling on Sir Keir to set out a timetable for his departure, but the PM has vowed to push on.
2: They reflect voters who don't feel that their lives have changed enough or quickly enough, and that's been going on for a long time. We were elected to deal with that, and I'm not going to walk away from that responsibility and plunge the country into chaos.
1: Where Labour have fallen, Reform have surged. Speaking in Essex yesterday, leader Nigel Farage celebrated the party's victories.
3: We haven't just crushed the red wall. Today in Essex, we've crushed the blue wall as well. It is an amazing achievement.
1: In Wales, Labour lost for the first time in history. Plaid Cymru became the largest

0: Party in the Senate election. Reform UK came second, pushing Labour into third, leaving outgoing First Minister Eleanor Morgan without a seat. While in Scotland, the SNP held on to win its fifth successive Scottish Parliament election, but failed to get an overall majority at Holyrood. In other news, a man has suffered life-threatening injuries after a car hit multiple pedestrians in Nottingham. It happened in Market Place in Arnold in the early hours of the morning. Officers have identified a suspect believed to be a white man and are in the process of tracking him down. They've said there's no indication of any ongoing threat to the wider public. And Fabio Wardley and Daniel Dubois face each other in their all-British heavyweight world title fight in Manchester tonight. With a combined 95% knockout ratio, the judges may not be needed at the Co-op Live Arena. That's the latest from Radio News Hub. I'm Grace McIntosh. Great Western Railway train services will be renationalised before the end of the year. The government has described it as a significant move as it becomes the 11th operator with a government contract to be taken into public ownership. GWR connects Paddington in West London with South and South West England and South Wales. It will come back under public ownership in December. One of the world's rarest diamonds is expected to sell for $13 million at auction next week. The Ocean Dream will go under the hammer in Geneva on Wednesday. It's a 5.5-carat vivid blue-green gem and is regarded as the largest diamond of its kind ever graded by the Gemological Institute of America. And a new survey has revealed how first-time buyers are achieving their dream home on a budget. According to Nationwide Building Society, two-thirds bought a doer-upper that needed renovation work to save money on the property price, while 9 in 10 had completed at least one renovation project since moving in. Cloud and showers will develop for most, but the northwest and far southeast is set to remain sunnier. Highs of 21 degrees Celsius in the south and 16 in the north.
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1: Sir Keir Starmer says he won't quit despite mounting pressure after Labour's poor local election results. The Prime Minister insists stepping down would plunge the country into chaos, but admits the party must rebuild and reconnect with voters. He says he'll soon outline a new path forward, including the values driving his leadership. Sir Keir was speaking to media at AFC Wimbledon.
2: I think we have to set out the path ahead, and that's what I intend to do in coming days. How we rebuild, how we convince people about hope for the future.
1: Well, Labour have suffered heavy losses in this year's local elections, with the party losing ground across key areas in England. Reform UK and the Greens have made significant gains, with Nigel Farage's party picking up support in several councils. The results have sparked growing concern among Labour MPs about the party's direction ahead of the next general election. Two men have been charged with religiously aggravated harassment over allegations they travelled to a predominantly Jewish area to film anti-Semitic social media videos for TikTok. The charges relate to allegations that Jewish people in Stamford Hill, North London, were being harassed and filmed. More than 200,000 migrants have arrived in the UK after crossing the Channel since 2018. Dozens of migrants were seen being brought ashore in Dover yesterday morning. People in the UK are going to the shops less because of the ongoing Middle East conflict. That's what the BRC are saying, as consumer confidence is on its way down. Guy Lehman is the BRC spokesperson.
3: I think for retailers, it's about continuing to diversify their offer where they can, offer that kind of experience which seems to draw people in nowadays, not just a kind of traditional shopping trip.
1: And Tess Daly and Vernon Kay have announced they're separating after 22 years of marriage. The couple, who tied the knot in September 2003, said it's a mutual decision and that they've grown apart. That's the latest from Radio News Hub. I'm Dave Cronin.
4: Great Western Railway train services will be renationalised before the end of the year. The government has described it as a significant move, as it becomes the 11th operator with a government contract to be taken into public ownership. GWR connects Paddington in West London with South and South West England and South Wales. It will come back under public ownership in December. One of the world's rarest diamonds is expected to sell for $13 million at auction next week. The Ocean Dream will go under the hammer in Geneva on Wednesday. It's a 5.5-carat vivid blue-green gem and is regarded as the largest diamond of its kind ever graded by the Gemological Institute of America. And a new survey has revealed how first-time buyers are achieving their dream home on a budget. According to Nationwide Building Society,

0: two-thirds bought a doer-upper that needed renovation work to save money on the property price, while 9 in 10 had completed at least one renovation project since moving in.
1: Some heavy showers across Wales and the Midlands will ease overnight. More showers moving into Scotland, but elsewhere, clear skies developing. Lows of around 6 degrees Celsius.
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0: This is the news from Share Radio in London.
1: The Prime Minister is under increasing pressure to resign after Labour suffered heavy election losses across the UK. In England, Labour lost control of 38 councils, with more than 1,300 councillors losing their seat. Some backbench MPs are openly calling on Sir Keir to set out a timetable for his departure, but the Prime Minister has vowed to push on.
2: They reflect voters who don't feel that their lives have changed enough or quickly enough, and that's been going on for a long time. We were elected to deal with that, and I'm not going to walk away from that responsibility and plunge the country into chaos.
1: Where Labour have fallen, Reform have surged. In Wales, Labour lost for the first time in history. Plaid Cymru became the largest party in a Senate election. Reform UK came second, pushing Labour into third, leaving outgoing First Minister Eleanor Morgan without a seat. While in Scotland, the SNP held on to win its fifth successive Scottish Parliament election, but failed to get an overall majority at Holyrood. Mala Jacobs is from the Public Affairs Company and says Reform are no longer an outlying party.
3: Right now, it's it does seem slightly bonkers given the fact that they've only got a handful of MPs to say. But I think right now, if there was a general election, Nigel Farage would be Prime Minister.
1: In other news, a Royal Navy warship has been sent to the Middle East to prepare for a possible mission protecting shipping in the Strait of Hormuz. HMS Dragon will be on standby to join a UK and French-led coalition once conditions allow, amid ongoing tensions in the region. The move has been described as precautionary planning to secure a key global trade route. And Liverpool's wait for a Champions League qualification goes on after a 1-1 draw with Chelsea at Anfield. The host took the lead early on, but sat back, allowing a struggling Chelsea side to grow into the game and equalise. That's the latest from Radio News Hub. I'm Dave Cronin.
4: Great Western Railway train services will be renationalised before the end of the year. The government has described it as a significant move as it becomes the 11th operator with a government contract to be taken into public ownership. GWR connects Paddington in West London with South and South

0: Northwest England and South Wales. It will come back under public ownership in December. One of the world's rarest diamonds is expected to sell for $13 million at auction next week. The Ocean Dream will go under the hammer in Geneva on Wednesday. It's a 5.5-carat vivid blue-green gem and is regarded as the largest diamond of its kind ever graded by the Gemological Institute of America. And a new survey has revealed how first-time buyers are achieving their dream home on a budget. According to Nationwide Building Society, two-thirds bought a doer-upper that needed renovation work to save money on the property price, while 9 in 10 had completed at least one renovation project since moving in.
1: Some heavy showers across Wales and the Midlands will ease overnight. More showers moving into Scotland, but elsewhere, clear skies developing. Lows of around 6 degrees Celsius.
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0: This is the news from Share Radio in London.
1: The Prime Minister has acknowledged Labour needs to offer more hope, particularly to younger voters, after a bruising set of local elections. Dozens of MPs have urged them to go, while party figures warn Labour risks losing further ground to Reform UK and the Greens. But Sir Keir Starmer says he's staying put and will set out his vision in the coming days. Sir Keir spoke to reporters during a visit to AFC Wimbledon.
2: I'm not going to walk away from this. That would plunge the country into chaos. But that doesn't mean we don't need to respond. It doesn't mean we don't need to rebuild. It doesn't mean that we don't need to set out the path ahead.
1: Scotland must have the power to decide its own future before the next general election. That's the message from First Minister John Swinney. Fresh from his re-election, he also warned he wants Scotland to be fully Farage-proofed after Reform UK made gains.
3: The UK may well soon have a Prime Minister who is openly hostile to minority groups, who has called for the privatisation of the NHS and the abolition of the Scottish Parliament. It is vital that we unite in Scotland to ensure our Parliament is fully Farage-proofed.
1: The World Health Organization has moved to reassure residents in Tenerife as a cruise ship linked to the hantavirus outbreak prepares to dock. Six cases have been confirmed on board, with four people in hospital, but officials say locals will not come into contact with affected passengers. A new survey has revealed how first-time buyers are achieving their dream home on a budget. According to Nationwide Building Society, two-thirds bought a doer-upper that needed renovation work to save money on the property price, while 9 in 10 had completed at least one renovation project since moving in. And comedian Alan Carr has dismissed rumours linking him to Strictly Come Dancing, saying he doesn't love it enough to host a show. That's the latest from Radio News Hub. I'm Dave Cronin.
4: Great Western Railway train services will be renationalised before the end of the year. The government has described it as a significant move as it becomes the 11th operator with a government contract to be taken into public ownership. GWR connects Paddington in West London with South and South West England and South Wales. It will come back under public ownership in December. One of the world's rarest diamonds is expected to sell for $13 million at auction next week. The Ocean Dream will go under the hammer in Geneva on Wednesday. It's a 5.5-carat vivid blue-green gem and is regarded as the largest diamond of its kind ever graded by the Gemological Institute of America. And a new survey has revealed how first-time buyers are achieving their dream home on a budget. According to Nationwide Building Society, two-thirds bought a doer-upper that needed renovation work to save money on the property price, while 9 in 10 had completed at least one renovation project since moving in.
1: Some heavy showers across Wales and the Midlands will ease overnight. More showers moving into Scotland, but elsewhere, clear skies developing. Lows of around 6 degrees Celsius.
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0: This is the news from Share Radio in London.
1: Prime Minister Keir Starmer says he won't quit despite a catastrophic set of election results for Labour and calls from some of his own MPs to stand down. The ruling party lost a huge amount of support in former strongholds, while Reform UK made big gains. Speaking in Essex yesterday, their leader Nigel Farage celebrated the party's victories.
2: Us getting 53 of the 77 seats is unbelievable. In fact, we haven't just crushed the red wall. Today in Essex, we've crushed the blue wall as well.
1: Plaid Cymru became the largest party in a Senate election. Reform UK came second, pushing Labour into third and ending a century-long run of election success in Wales. In Scotland, the SNP won a fifth successive Scottish Parliament election, but fell short of an overall majority. Well, Jacobs from the Public Affairs Company says the Prime Minister's days are numbered.
3: I don't see that happening swiftly, so I think he'll be secure for the next couple of days and weeks. But I suspect sort of probably by the end of the year, Keir Starmer will have left Downing Street. In terms of who replaces him, that's anyone's guess.
1: The UK is stepping up preparations to safeguard vital shipping lanes in the Strait of Hormuz. Destroyer HMS Dragon is being deployed to the Middle East, ready to join a multinational mission led by Britain and France, as efforts continue to protect one of the world's most important energy routes. More than 200,000 migrants have arrived in the UK after crossing the Channel since 2018. Dozens of migrants were seen being brought ashore in Dover yesterday morning. And Fabio Wardley and Daniel Dubois face each other in their all-British heavyweight world title fight in Manchester tonight. They're scheduled to make their ring walks at about 11 p.m. That's the latest from Radio News Hub. I'm Dave Cronin.
4: Great Western Railway train services will be renationalised before the end of the year. The government has described it as a significant move as it becomes the 11th operator with a government contract to be taken into public ownership. GWR connects Paddington in West London with South and South West England and South Wales. It will come back under public ownership in December. One of the world's rarest diamonds is expected to sell for $13 million at auction next week. The Ocean Dream will go under the hammer in Geneva on Wednesday. It's a 5.5-carat vivid blue-green gem and is regarded as the largest diamond of its kind ever graded by the Gemological Institute of America. And a new survey has revealed how first-time buyers are achieving their dream home on a budget. According to Nationwide Building Society, two-thirds bought a doer-upper that needed renovation work to save money on the property price, while 9 in 10 had completed at least one renovation project since moving in.
1: Some heavy showers across Wales and the Midlands will ease overnight. More showers moving into Scotland, but elsewhere, clear skies developing. Lows of around 6 degrees Celsius.
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0: This is the news from Share Radio in London.
1: John Swinney says Scotland needs greater control over its future, as he hit out Nigel Farage following Reform UK's breakthrough. The SNP leader made the comments just hours after being re-elected, with Reform winning seats in Holyrood for the first time.
2: The alternative future for Scotland is as an independent country with the greater security and prosperity offered by EU membership and making our vast energy wealth work for the people of Scotland.
1: Well, it's been a bruising set of results for Labour, with voters shifting away in a number of regions. Reform UK has surged in parts of the country, while the Greens have also increased their share of the vote. The outcome has intensified pressure on Sir Keir Starmer, as questions grow over how Labour plans to win back support. A Royal Navy warship is being sent to the Middle East to prepare for a possible mission protecting shipping in the Strait of Hormuz. HMS Dragon will be on standby to join a UK and French-led coalition once conditions allow, amid ongoing tensions in the region. The World Health Organization has moved to reassure residents in Tenerife as a cruise ship linked to the hantavirus outbreak prepares to dock. Six cases have been confirmed on board, with four people in hospital, but officials say locals will not come into contact with affected passengers. First-time homebuyers in the UK are buying fixer-uppers to achieve their dream home on a budget. A nationwide building society report has found that 9 in 10 homeowners are making renovations to their first property. Carlo Pellegi from Nationwide says it's important to budget accordingly.
3: I'm sure lots of homeowners will be really familiar with that quick DIY project that ended up taking a lot longer and costing a bit more than expected. So really important that people prepare for that.
1: And comedian Alan Carr has dismissed rumours linking him to Strictly Come Dancing, saying he doesn't love it enough to host the show. The TV star had been tipped for the role following a surge in popularity after Celebrity Traitors. That's the latest from Radio News Hub. I'm Dave Cronin.
4: Great Western Railway train services will be renationalised before the end of the year. The government has described it as a significant move, as it becomes the 11th operator with a government contract to be taken into public ownership. GWR connects Paddington in West London with South and South West England and South Wales. It will come back under public ownership in December. One of the world's rarest diamonds is expected to sell for $13 million at auction next week. The Ocean Dream will go under the hammer in Geneva on Wednesday. It's a 5.5-carat vivid blue-green gem and is regarded as the largest diamond of its kind ever graded by the Gemological Institute of America. And a new survey has revealed how first-time buyers are achieving their dream home on a budget. According to Nationwide Building Society, two-thirds bought a doer-upper that needed renovation work to save money on the property price, while 9 in 10 had completed at least one renovation project since moving in.
1: Some heavy showers across Wales and the Midlands will ease overnight. More showers moving into Scotland, but elsewhere, clear skies developing. Lows of around 6 degrees Celsius.
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1: Sir Keir Starmer is fighting to keep his position as a Labour MP threatened to mount a leadership challenge unless the Cabinet moved to oust him. The Prime Minister will use an address on Monday and the King's Speech on Wednesday to mount a fight back after growing numbers of Labour MPs demanded a change at the top of the party. Sir Keir was speaking to the media at AFC Wimbledon.
2: I think we have to set out the path ahead, and that's what I intend to do in coming days. How we rebuild, how we convince people about hope for the future.
1: Well, with Lewisham now declared as the final result, Labour has lost the last remaining English council in this election. Ed Jacobs from the Public Affairs Company says the Prime Minister's days are numbered.
3: So I think he'll be secure for the next couple of days and weeks. But I suspect sort of probably by the end of the year, Keir Starmer will have left Downing Street. In terms of who replaces him, that's anyone's guess.
1: British passengers from a cruise ship hit by a hantavirus outbreak are said to be taken to a specialist hospital facility in the UK. They're expected to be transferred to the former COVID quarantine unit at Arrow Park Hospital on the Wirral after being flown back from Tenerife. Police say two men who filmed themselves abusing a Jewish man in East London for social media have been convicted of an anti-Semitic hate crime. The pair travelled to a predominantly Jewish area to record the incident for TikTok. Scientists have found that Antarctic ice has melted to record lows due to sudden climate events. According to research by the University of Southampton, areas equivalent to the size of Greenland have melted due to a combination of intense wind, ocean surface heat, and warm, salty water. And singer Charlie XCX has surprised fans by releasing a B-side to her latest single. The new track, shared on social media, comes just a day after her latest release, with fans already reacting online. That's the latest from Radio News Hub. I'm Dave Cronin.
4: Great Western Railway train services will be renationalised before the end of the year. The government has described it as a significant move as it becomes the 11th operator with a government contract to be taken into public ownership. GWR connects Paddington in West London with South and South West England and South Wales. It will come back under public ownership in December. One of the world's rarest diamonds is expected to sell for $13 million at auction next week. The Ocean Dream will go under the hammer in Geneva on Wednesday. It's a 5.5-carat vivid blue-green gem and is regarded as the largest diamond of its kind ever graded by the Gemological Institute of America. And a new survey has revealed how first-time buyers are achieving their dream home on a budget. According to Nationwide Building Society, two-thirds bought a doer-upper that needed renovation work to save money on the property price, while 9 in 10 had completed at least one renovation project since moving in.
1: Sunday we'll see showers in the southeast ease, but will continue across northern Scotland, dry and bright elsewhere with sunny spells, highs of 13 to 15 degrees Celsius.
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0: often to budget accordingly.
1: I'm sure lots of homeowners will be really familiar with that quick DIY project that ended up taking a lot longer and costing a bit more than expected. So really important that people prepare for that.
0: And comedian Alan Carr has dismissed rumours linking him to Strictly Come Dancing, saying he doesn't love it enough to host the show. The TV star had been tipped for the role following a surge in popularity after Celebrity Treasures. That's the latest from Radio News Hub. I'm Dave Cronin.
2: Great Western Railway train services will be renationalised before the end of the year. The government has described it as a significant move as it becomes the 11th operator with a government contract to be taken into public ownership. GWR connects Paddington in West London with South and South West England and South Wales. It will come back under public ownership in December. One of the world's rarest diamonds is expected to sell for $13 million at auction next week. The Ocean Dream will go under the hammer in Geneva on Wednesday. It's a 5.5-carat vivid blue-green gem and is regarded as the largest diamond of its kind ever graded by the Gemological Institute of America. And a new survey has revealed how first-time buyers are achieving their dream home on a budget. According to Nationwide Building Society, two-thirds bought a doer-upper that needed renovation work to save money on the property price, while 9 in 10 had completed at least one renovation project since moving in.
0: Sunday we'll see showers in the southeast ease, but will continue across northern Scotland, dry and bright elsewhere with sunny spells, highs of 13 to 15 degrees Celsius.
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0: Thank you very much. We'll see you in the second hour. Thank you.
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1: Sir Keir Starmer is fighting to keep his position as a Labour MP threatened to mount a leadership challenge unless the Cabinet moved to oust him. The Prime Minister will use an address on Monday and the King's Speech on Wednesday to mount a fight back after growing numbers of Labour MPs demanded a change at the top of the party. Sir Keir was speaking to the media at AFC Wimbledon.
2: I think we have to set out the path ahead, and that's what I intend to do in coming days.

0: British passengers from a cruise ship hit by a hantavirus outbreak are said to be taken to a specialist hospital facility in the UK. They're expected to be transferred to the former COVID quarantine unit at Arrow Park Hospital on the Wirral after being flown back from Tenerife. Police say two men who filmed themselves abusing a Jewish man in East London for social media have been convicted of an anti-Semitic hate crime. The pair travelled to a predominantly Jewish area to record the incident for TikTok. Scientists have found that Antarctic ice has melted to record lows due to sudden climate events. According to research by the University of Southampton, areas equivalent to the size of Greenland have melted due to a combination of intense wind, ocean surface heat, and warm, salty water. And singer Charlie XCX has surprised fans by releasing a B-side to her latest single. The new track, shared on social media, comes just a day after her latest release, with fans already reacting online. That's the latest from Radio News Hub. I'm Dave Cronin.
1: Great Western Railway train services will be renationalised before the end of the year. The government has described it as a significant move as it becomes the 11th operator with a government contract to be taken into public ownership. GWR connects Paddington in West London with South and South West England and South Wales. It will come back under public ownership in December. One of the world's rarest diamonds is expected to sell for $13 million at auction next week. The Ocean Dream will go under the hammer in Geneva on Wednesday. It's a 5.5-carat vivid blue-green gem and is regarded as the largest diamond of its kind ever graded by the Gemological Institute of America. And a new survey has revealed how first-time buyers are achieving their dream home on a budget. According to Nationwide Building Society, two-thirds bought a doer-upper that needed renovation work to save money on the property price, while 9 in 10 had completed at least one renovation project since moving in.
0: Sunday we'll see showers in the southeast ease, but will continue across northern Scotland, dry and bright elsewhere with sunny spells, highs of 13 to 15 degrees Celsius.
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0: This is the news from Share Radio in London.
1: John Swinney says Scotland needs greater control over its future as he hit out Nigel Farage following Reform UK's breakthrough. The SNP leader made the comments just hours after being re-elected, with Reform winning seats in Holyrood for the first time.
2: The alternative future for Scotland is as an independent country with the greater security and prosperity offered by EU membership and making our vast energy wealth work for the people of Scotland.
1: Well, it's been a bruising set of results for Labour, with voters shifting away in a number of regions. Reform UK has surged in parts of the country, while the Greens have also increased their share of the vote. The outcome has intensified pressure on Sir Keir Starmer, as questions grow over how Labour plans to win back support. A Royal Navy warship is being sent to the Middle East to prepare for a possible mission protecting shipping in the Strait of Hormuz. HMS Dragon will be on standby to join a UK and French-led coalition once conditions allow.

0: lots of homeowners will be really familiar with that quick DIY project that ended up taking a lot longer and costing a bit more than expected. So really important that people prepare for that.
1: And comedian Alan Carr has dismissed rumours linking him to Strictly Come Dancing, saying he doesn't love it enough to host the show. The TV star had been tipped for the role following a surge in popularity after Celebrity Treasures. That's the latest from Radio News Hub. I'm Dave Cronin.
2: Great Western Railway train services will be renationalised before the end of the year. The government has described it as a significant move as it becomes the 11th operator with a government contract to be taken into public ownership. GWR connects Paddington in West London with South and South West England and South Wales. It will come back under public ownership in December. One of the world's rarest diamonds is expected to sell for $13 million at auction next week. The Ocean Dream will go under the hammer in Geneva on Wednesday. It's a 5.5-carat vivid blue-green gem and is regarded as the largest diamond of its kind ever graded by the Gemological Institute of America. And a new survey has revealed how first-time buyers are achieving their dream home on a budget. According to Nationwide Building Society, two-thirds bought a doer-upper that needed renovation work to save money on the property price, while 9 in 10 had completed at least one renovation project since moving in.
1: Sunday we'll see showers in the southeast ease, but will continue across northern Scotland, dry and bright elsewhere with sunny spells, highs of 13 to 15 degrees Celsius.
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0: This is the news from Share Radio in London.
1: Sir Keir Starmer is fighting to keep his position as a Labour MP threatened to mount a leadership challenge unless the Cabinet moved to oust him. The Prime Minister will use an address on Monday and the King's Speech on Wednesday to mount a fight back after growing numbers of Labour MPs demanded a change at the top of the party. Sir Keir was speaking to the media at AFC Wimbledon.
2: I think we have to set out the path ahead, and that's what I intend to do in coming days. How we rebuild, how we convince people about hope for the future.
1: Well, with Lewisham now declared as the final result, Labour has lost the last remaining English council in this election. Ed Jacobs from the Public Affairs Company says the Prime Minister's days are numbered.
3: So I think he'll be secure for the next couple of days and weeks. But I suspect sort of probably by the end of the year, Keir Starmer will have left Downing Street. In terms of who replaces him, that's anyone's guess.
1: British passengers from a cruise ship hit by a hantavirus outbreak are said to be taken to a specialist hospital facility in the UK. They're expected to be transferred to the former COVID quarantine unit at Arrow Park Hospital on the Wirral after being flown back from Tenerife. Police say two men who filmed themselves abusing a Jewish man in East London for social media have been convicted of an anti-Semitic hate crime. The pair travelled to a predominantly Jewish area to record the incident for TikTok. Scientists have found that Antarctic ice has melted to record lows due to sudden climate events. According to